0: to explore a new genre, essays?
1: This, yes, yes to all of those things, Maureen, and apologies for disrupting.
0: No.
1: Apologies for disrupting things for you.
0: Very good disruption, yes. A welcome disruption.
1: Yeah, yeah, good. Okay, they're the best kind. They're the only kind you want, really, aren't they?
0: Yeah.
1: It is, I haven't written in essays before, but most of my day job is spent writing things that are not unlike essays. Academic journal articles are a little bit like essays. Mm. They tend to run to anywhere between sort of 5,000 and 9,000 words, generally shorter these days. But they're self-contained little bits of stuff. So they have an introduction, some things in the middle, and then they have an end, and you have to make an argument. So that doesn't seem to me to be too different from a certain kind of essay. I mean, some of the ones that are in this book, from memory, there are 15 of them, are more open-ended, and some of them are not essays, actually. Some of them are just lists of stuff that was done to or occurred to Māori. By people, including my great grandfather and his descendants. But I just found it a really useful way of having a think about a series of things which I don't think I could have organised in any other way. So the essay form it wasn't like I sat down, Maureen, and said, okay, which genre am I going to try now? Because I'm not a proper author. Academics are sort of authors, but not really.
0: You're writers.
1: We do write. Well, I mean, we that's the sort of core facet of the job, is we write all the time, and I've been doing this for 35 years. So the words, that form was not unfamiliar, and it just seemed a useful way to go about having a think about a series of disparate things. I don't know if they cohere. In my head, there's a very rough sort of overarching narrative, which has to do with, I mean, the metaphorical language is that of amnesia and forgetting and dementia wings and coming into the light and so on. But after those first two books, which were very particular kinds of publications, this was an opportunity for me to, as you just put it really beautifully, actually, just to stand back and distill some thoughts and some views and some provocations that other people may or may not find helpful or interesting.
0: Well, I think if people have read your first two books, The Forgotten Coast and The Unsettled, they would welcome a third book from you. And if people haven't read those books, this third book brings in so much of what you've covered before. But as I say, in those different essays, you take risks to present them in different ways. There's humour, there's, a lot of sadness in them when you look back at how we have just taken over the country and not given much thought to what we've done. That's a very simplistic way of saying it. But, this is a very good way to get into the conversation if people haven't already.
1: That's very generous of you to say so, Maureen. That would be my hope. I'm not sure that it was my intent. I'm not sure that I even had an intent when I sat down to try and capture these things that are going on inside my head. I think it is a stand. It stands happily alone. It probably works better if you've read the other two, but that's not a requirement. The other thing that I'd say, you just triggered something. I hope I don't. You'd be a better judge of this than I am. What I really don't want to do, and have not sought to do, is just to bludgeon people around the head. I'm not remotely a fan of the tactic, which I've seen all too often, of some non-Māori, Pākehā, New Zealand, Europeans, whatever your preferred terminology is. You'll have seen it happen. You get a little bit of knowledge, a little bit of insight, and then you start beating other people who are sort of like you around the head. I find that profoundly inappropriate and non-productive. It's just wrong. It's kind of a loser's strategy, really. So I don't want to do that with these books. I'm not saying anybody should feel bad about themselves or their ancestors. I'm not saying anybody's responsible. Anybody alive now is responsible for what happened then. In fact, I'm really, really take issue with often the way in which this is individualized and it's turned into something that you, Moran Rout, need to think about because you are somehow complicit in all of this by virtue of being the descendant of A, B, or C. I just find that profound.

0: profoundly counterproductive. I think I'd far rather people read these as an invitation to think about how collectively and structurally we have organised ourselves in this place in ways which profoundly disadvantage the people who were here long before my ancestors came. I don't find it useful to drop into a conversation that goes something like, okay, so what are you doing about it right now yourself? What's the thing that you are doing? Mm-hmm. Some people are doing a lot of really interesting stuff, which I'm happy to talk about. I think it's much more productive to think about this as a collective exercise. We have gone about as a nation designing things in certain ways which are manifestly not in the main to the advantage of Māori, particularly if you take the long view and look at the extreme kind of ultra-violent inequality which has been forced upon them by colonial administrations and which continues in many respects to be the case. I think of perpetual leases, some of which you've got down in your part of the country, plenty of which come in my part. So, it's not a matter of zeroing down on this individual person. It's a collective social issue which we are all the inheritors of and which we all have a responsibility, in my view, to just have a bit of a think about. And then maybe we do some stuff.
1: Yeah, and we do need to go back and acquaint ourselves with what went on, because it's easy to gloss over it. And that's why, you know, some of the tacks, shall I say, or tactics you've taken are so effective. You know, you've got the quiz night essay which is really funny, and but it educates us and for instance, the first question is, do we have a constitution? I said no, because I've always and the reason I say that is because I've been sort of aware of Geoffrey Palmer talking about constitutional matters, and yep. I wrongly heard that, or took from that we don't have one and we need one, but I don't think that's what he was saying.
0: No, what Sir Geoffrey has been saying for a long time now is we need a formal codified constitution, a capital C constitution.
1: Yeah. Yeah.
0: Which is interpreted by the courts. What we have is a political small c constitution, the stewards of which are really the parliamentarians and in particular members of the cabinet. But it's funny you say that, Morin, because, well, two reasons. One is the reason why that quiz night essay is structured the way it is, and the reason why it leads out with that question, is because I sense my viewers, having taught politics for a million years, 35 at least, We are not a hugely politically literate nation.
1: No.
0: We kind of take pride, bizarrely, in being relatively illiterate. And I think that is not, I mean, there are reasons for this. I don't think it's accidental. I don't think it reflects on us as people. It's just something that's designed into the ways in which we are socialized and the education system that we go through. And that general pattern of not knowing things applies in other areas, especially to our colonial history. And I would say at this point that I was well into my 50s before it occurred to me to take a bit of a look at my own family's past. So I'm not proselytizing to anybody here. But I think that not knowing things, it's a term that my mate Carolyn Morris, who's an anthropologist, uses all the time, the not knowing, the not talking about, the not realizing, the not knowing. It's really important. If we don't even know about our basic political system, what our constitutional arrangements are, bloody hell, what else don't we know about? And I include myself in that as well. The other thing about that essay, quiz night, which I found really hard to write because it's sort of fiction and I'm not a fiction writer. But it was a lot of fun to write, and it's based upon a series of exercises that I do with colleagues here at MASC as part of the professional development program. We have a quiz because, you know, that's one of the things that New Zealanders do. It's not a very good quiz at Massey because there are no prizes. There's no ham. There's no keg of beer.
1: It's no just meat tray.
0: No meat tray. No nothing. It's useless. It's a rubbish quiz. But it's 15 questions, and now I've started saying, okay, and you have to get 75% of them right or we're going to deport you, you know, take your New Zealand citizenship away. But it's just a sort of a good way in a live venue of

0: getting to some things that we just don't know about. Not because we're dumb or we're racist or we're bad people. None of that. It's just we just don't know because this is not how we're geared. And we are kind of weird in that respect. My partner is French. Lots of friends that I have from other parts of the world grow up in quite different environments in which those things are absolutely talked about because they're pretty fundamental. You know, the rules by which we agree to live together, which is essentially what a constitution is, they really, really matter. But we don't talk about them. It's a bit odd. So that's why the quiz night is in there.
1: Yeah. Well, it makes us susceptible to taking on things like Hobson's Pledge. Because we, you know, we want some black and white things sometimes to hang our hats on or whatever, and so we don't know, so we take something like that at face value, and away we go.
0: Shall we talk about Hobson's Pledge
1: for
0: a bit?
1: That's a goodie.
0: I mean, this is. I think if there was one moment where it just occurred to me that there was so much I didn't know, it's the moment when I realised, having gone back through the historical record and with the help of people like Joanna Kibben and Vincent O'Malley and Rachel Buchanan and actual historians. I'm not an historian. I'm a political scientist, but I write about a lot of content which is historical, both political and non-political. Realised that there's no such thing. There's no thing called Hobson's Pledge. It's completely made up. It's, frankly, if I can just veer slightly into colourful language, it's just bullshit, Maureen. Hobson, for a start, Hobson didn't speak in English at Waitangi. He spoke in Te Reo Māori. He did not say, we are one people. He did not say, we are now one people. He said, he iwi tahi tātou. So he speaks in Māori. Hobson doesn't use the word pledge. What we know about what Hobson said at Waitangi comes almost exclusively from the memoirs of William Colenso, who was there, who wrote his memoirs when he was 80, 50 years after the events, quite a long time.
1: Yeah.
0: And Colenso doesn't use the word pledge either. And Colenso makes it really clear that he is translating, as somebody for whom Te Reo Māori is a second language, what Hobson said from Māori into English. And neither Hobson nor Colenso nor anybody at Waitangi uses the word pledge. So Hobson pledges nothing at Waitangi. What he does do is spend a hell of a lot of time, according to Colenso, reassuring Māori that the Crown does not want to come and take its land. The Crown wants to come to exercise kawanatanga or governorship or control over its own misbehaved whalers, essentially. Mm. So this fiction about Hobson and a pledge is a complete and utter and total rot, and we should have nothing to do with it because it's bollocks.
1: Yes. Well, I believe that. And but how do we get the people? I mean, yes, you don't proselytise. You don't tell us what to think. You don't provide us with answers. We've got to find those for ourselves with the help of information that you provide for us. But, you know, there is a problem with getting people who are taken in by those kind of arguments. You know, we're all equal here, aren't we? You know, don't you want equality? Blah, blah, blah. It's frustrating, isn't it, to...
0: The blah, blah, it's interesting you say that too. Two quick things, or maybe one of them's not that quick. We're all equal here. There are factions within the current government who utterly misunderstand the phrase equality of treatment. The ACT Party in particular is endlessly banging on about equality of treatment. What they really mean is they want everybody to be treated in the same way. They want uniform treatment, not equality of treatment. And if you treat everybody in exactly the same way, and there are pre-existing inequalities that exist within the population, and I think you'd have to be spectacularly ignorant or arrogant to deny that there are, then you simply perpetuate those inequalities. Uniform treatment works to the advantage of people like me, not to the advantage of people like those from whom the land on which my mother's people established themselves in Taranaki was taken illegally. The Crown has acknowledged the illegal theft of the land in 1865. So sameness of treatment is not the same as equality of treatment. But that confusion is perpetuated and propagated by some within the current administration. So let's just put that one over there to one side. But the one of the really one of the challenges, I think.

0: is that we, including me, we grow into this country, we grow up and we arrive in this country. And there's something which Arlie Hochschild, who's a great American sociologist, social anthropologist, talks about as the deep story. It's a kind of origin story or a foundation story. And the deep story that I grew up with was the settler story. My people came here, and particularly the people on mum's side from Irish poverty. They built better lives for themselves. They built communities. They raised families. They bootstrapped themselves up into a better life. Sweet. Like, factually, that's exactly what occurred. It's a very, very strong emotional story, hence Hochschild's reference to a deep story. She calls the deep story the story that feelings tell. This is not a rational thing. It's not about facts and historical dates and blah, blah, blah. It's an emotional story that you tell. It's a creation story. And what I have only very lately really realized is that the deep story is an important aspect of my past, but man, does it gloss over a whole lot of stuff. There's a whole heap of things that are not included in the deep story. The deep story has to work really, really hard to keep, in my case, the theft of Māori land outside. In the part of the country where you live, the deep story of the Canterbury region, unless you are Ngaitahu, absolutely does not include the fact that 0.031% of the land that should have been returned to Ngāitahu ever made its way back. It absolutely does not include the fact that the Crown paid 0.02 pence per acre for the 20 million acres that it claimed to have purchased from Ngāitahu. Ngāitahu have their own story about the missing middle, the mountains which were not supposed to have been part of that of the Kemp purchase. So there's a whole lot of actual stuff that really did go on in the past, which has profound consequences for the present and will continue to have profound consequences for the future. That doesn't make it into the deep story, but I think that's why it can be really difficult to have those conversations, because when you start having those kinds of conversations, you're really challenging, inadvertently or explicitly, you're challenging people's understandings, their creation story. It's a big thing to start messing around with. And that, I think, goes some way to explaining why there can be such pushback or resistance. But the other thing I think, Myron, is I find myself increasingly thinking, okay, so who's the audience here? And I wonder increasingly if, I mean, there are people whose deep story is never, ever going to enable them, encourage them, allow them, predispose them to read anything that I write. They'll just dismiss me out of hand with, you know, trope, trope, trope, trope. Sweet. The people who I think I'm interested in are the ones like you and me, the ones who realize there's something not quite straight in the story, something I haven't learned, something I haven't been told, something that's consciously been written out of the school curriculum. We can see it happening. It's playing out in real time, right in front of us. It's happening again. The whole idea of balance, that's never a thing when I'm growing up. All of a sudden, you include some actual factual stuff from somebody else's point of view about a history, and it gets written out in the interest of balance. I mean, I don't know what that's about, but I do, of course. I know what that's about. That's the deep story asserting itself again. But I'm interested in those people like you and me and a bunch of others who are just sitting somewhere thinking, oh, shit, deep story, that's great, but there's something else that I just need to weave in. So I'm not really convinced that I need to worry about the hardliners who are just never going to accept anything that you or me or anybody else says. He'll just dismiss it with a sort of infantile, juvenile descriptions of wokeness and so on that people will peddle when they really just want to avoid having the hard conversation, or they're not intellectually or emotionally capable of having it. But there's a big middle, I reckon, Myron. I mean, I've met hundreds of people in the last couple of years who like, kind of like you and like me. We grow up with our own stories. Now we just want to improve them a wee bit.
1: Well, Richard, this is a good start, or a good continuation. So thank you for writing The Good Settler, continuing the work that you have been doing and the deep thinking that you've been doing. The Good Settler, Essays from Other People's Lands, is by Richard Shaw and published by Massey University Press.
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1: Marie Connolly is becoming a regular in our studios. Not just because of her involvement in the Akaroa Readers and Writers Festival as the instigator and program director and everything, but because she now has a second crime novel to talk about. Dark Sky, her first novel, was a finalist in the 2025 Nio Marsh Awards, and her next novel is called Icefall. And Marie, that kind of makes me think of a James Bond movie. I'm sort of searching for some theme music.
3: Yes, indeed. I hadn't actually thought about that until after I'd become wedded to the title. But a number of people have said that yes. Icefall. Oh, yeah. James Bond.
1: Yes, crashing chords.
3: But in lots of ways, it just captured exactly what I wanted people to think about when they looked at the cover and saw a crevasse in the beautiful blue colours, but deadly if you fall down one.
1: And those who did read your first novel will instantly recognise the kind of milieu that you're taking us into, although that's a bit of a red herring, because we are in the Alps for a short part of it, but the rest of it we're in high society, if you can call it that, in Christchurch.
3: Yes, that's right. And in that sense, it's quite a bit more complicated. It's been for me, it's complex with a number of things going on. And we start at a different period when something happens in the Alps. And then a long time later, we have a body emerging from the receding glacier. And so there's that going on, but then there is connections to Christchurch and other complications start to emerge.
1: So, you know, with a complicated plot like this, and crime novels generally have a lot of complications because you need to throw us off the track and make us work. Where did you start? Did you start with the body in the glacier suddenly emerging?
3: Yes. It always starts for me in the setting. I know some people start with a plot or with the characters, but for me it's always a place that is intriguing. And I really like beautiful places that have dark things happening in them. And so with Dark Sky, we were up at Tekapo, at the Mount John Observatory. Mm. And this time, we're down in the Alps. And so that took me down there, which is a fabulous thing, obviously,
1: oh, yes.
3: to do. And that's the other reason why I like the setting, because it takes me to places a number of times, so I get to know them a little better. And so it was with Icefall, because I got to know people, got on a helicopter landing on the glacier, for example, so got a feel of what it was like up there, because I've never climbed mountains and I'm certainly not likely to now. So I needed to engage with people who'd done this, with search and rescue at Aoraki, and mountaineers who know about the conditions there. And I needed to look at the helicopter and see the belly of it and how they fill it when they need to go out on a rescue. And all of those things I needed to become familiar with. And so that was the great joy of setting it in Aoraki and doing the hooker walk again to the glacier. And it's such a terrific walk, and pretty much anybody can do it. It's not so challenging. And it meant that I could settle into the landscape there, if you like, and then once you start, for me anyway, once you start a novel, it then takes you on the story. So it's the complication.

0: visions of the things that were happening, I needed to have action throughout. And so it started to roll. And then I moved to Christchurch with the action.
1: Yes, because we know right from that first chapter who was with the body on the glacier when he fell in. And we can only surmise that there was some skullduggery going on somewhere for them not to have ever called in and reported this accident.
0: That's right. Well, that was the first mystery, really, because the police and Nellie couldn't find anything about this body that popped out of the glacier. And the very fact that the body popped out of the glacier offers some really interesting insights into what's happening in the Alps and what are people doing about that, and how do they measure the ice, and how then sometimes they would find the remains, and increasingly so as our glaciers retreat. So, yes, I mean, there's a number of little mysteries all the way through, I think, in Icefall, when we've got that context as the backdrop to the novel.
1: And then, of course, there's a murder out at Scarborough in a beautiful house up on the hill. Mystery there. And also, I guess, just harking back to the first part of the mystery, beginning with the body in the glacier, it allows you to bring in Nellie Prale and a number of the people that were involved in your first novel. So, you know, convenient. You had to...
0: That's right. That's exactly
1: not
0: right.
1: Not convenient, well mastered, shall we say.
0: You have to work out how you're going to get Nellie down there.
1: Yes.
0: And so that starts to build the story, if you like. And in the same way as the first novel, Nellie is engaged, but this time she's finding the work with the police a little more complicated than she thought. First novel was all about Nellie and her first murder and engaging with the Christchurch, the excitement of it all. This time she's in the thick of it, and she is finding the police a little more difficult than she had expected. So part of what I'm hoping is that as these books unfold, we'll also see Nellie and the changes in her life over these number of books.
1: Yes, we should point out for those who haven't read your first novel that Nellie is actually a criminal psychologist.
0: That's right.
1: And she's been an academic. She's still working in academia. But she's been pulled in, and so this is her second piece of work with many of the same people, but, you know, some new characters coming in as well. And I did want to know how much you've got to leave work for her to develop as a person and as a professional. So it must be a bit of a dilemma sometimes how much you let her, develop is the word I'm looking for, I think.
0: You know,
1: how much.
0: There needs to be some scope for her to do that, really, I think.
1: Yeah.
0: And so in the first novel, we took a part of the way, and this time she's much more active, I think, and having to face the challenges that would be real in her situation of being a consultant in this environment. And so I do hold back some things and then hopefully develop others and then leave some space.

0: so that in the next one, you know, she'll be, you know, perhaps challenged even more.
1: Yeah, because this is her second foray, her second case, she is starting to become a bit more forward in standing up to people and in trying to get them to understand what her knowledge base is.
0: That's right. That's right.
1: And challenge them.
0: And yep. there's always this rub in professional environments where different professionals have different views about what might need to be done or how a case may be responded to or how a person might be better responded to, which is Nellie's area, really. Mm. And so there needs to be a rub, I think, in those professional environments, because it makes everybody think a little bit more about it, and how you work across those boundaries is not an easy space, I don't think.
1: And in this one, there's a real variety of possible suspects or people of interest. You have these leading figures in the business world. You have a woman who's a very, very experienced KC, used to be a QC, KC, mm-hmm. now, who knows her way around criminal justice, smart. And then you have people who are, you know, have been in the criminal justice system at the bottom, the people who've been in jail and come out mm-hmm. and are being rehabilitated. So Nellie's got to work out and try and advise the police on various tacks she can take.
0: Yes, that's right. And it's not straightforward because in this novel, we have a number of senior police involved with, and there are two cases going on in this book, and different people are involved in it. And Nellie is straddling that line between the two. And so I think that those opportunities really got a lot of characters and a lot of things.
1: Well, you've given us a list of them at the beginning, like a Russian novel.
0: I stole that from Naya Marsh, actually.
1: Oh,
0: because
1: did
0: she
1: you?
0: Always does the cast of characters.
1: Oh, I like it. I like it because every so often you do need to go back and remind yourself
0: indeed.
1: Who is who.
0: Absolutely. Yeah. And people have told me after the first novel, because I introduced that in Dark Sky, and also Map.
1: Yes.
0: And people got in touch with me and told me how useful these things were. And so that then has, I think, become a thing in this series.
1: Good. Because I love a map.
0: And I love a map too.
1: Yeah, and, you know, looking at the Hooker Glacier, the hut, the discovery site, the incident site, it gives you, you know, it reminds you of where they are. And as you say, you know, the critical information we need to know about what's happening to glaciers.
0: Yes. And of course, they can use this map as they're talking to Dr. Chan, who's the glaciologist from Canterbury University, because Nellie needs also to know about how come a body would pop up in the particular place that it does and how long that would take for it to do so. And so some of that conversation happens in the university context, and both Nellie and Amy, the police constable.
1: Well, it's a great read, and you certainly have taken us to beautiful places, not just in the Alps, but beautiful houses, beautiful occasions, And we can look forward to a lot more and to watching Nellie as she develops more. So thank you, Marie.
0: Thank you.
1: The book is called Icefall. It's written by Marie Connolly and it's published by Quentin Wilson Publishing.
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1: Eugene Bingham has had a stellar career as an investigative journalist across all media, newspapers, TV, digital, podcast. He came to notice for his work on the Tina Pora case and most recently a riveting podcast called Witty Underwater, which is about Witty Himaira's immersion into learning te reo. This is an experience that Eugene has had himself. He's been learning te reo for some years and it's very much in evidence in his new book. The book is entitled The Chief and the Empire and tells the incredible story of Te Pahi, the Māori trailblazer betrayed by the Crown. Eugene, I imagine that... Oh, welcome first. Lovely to have you. Where to start with the story? Because you had so many different ways of telling it and ways into the story. What was that dilemma like?
3: It was a big dilemma. Can I just say thank you first of all for this chat and also kia ora to everyone listening and also to mihi to Te Pahi's descendants who I always keep front of mind when we talk about this book. But yeah, I was actually a little bit overwhelmed thinking where to start with the story because there are so many entry points to it. But with the book, I landed on the story of Tuki and Huru, who were actually whanaunga relations of Te Pahi, who were kidnapped by Philip, or by ship's captain on the orders of Philip Gidley King, who was the governor on Norfolk Island at that time. And it's a strange and intriguing story that sort of served as a convenient entry point to a discussion about this relationship which formed between Te Pahi and Philip Gidley King and this incredible story which unfolded thereafter.
1: I had heard the story way back about how they'd captured these two young men to show them how to use harakiki. And, of course, you know, hadn't done their homework and these boys knew nothing about
3: it. Can you imagine that scene? I just love it when they finally get to the point of, okay, tell us what you know about the harakeke. And these two young men just go, don't know, you should have asked our aunties, you know.
1: Well, it encaptures a lot about what was going on at that time.
3: The misunderstandings.
1: Yes, indeed. Yeah. So Te Pahi comes in at what point?
3: Well, my starting point for him is I imagine him as a young boy. He would have been a young boy, sort of, I can't remember how old he would have been, but sort of 10, 11, when James Cook visited Te Whairangi, the Bay of Islands. And I sort of imagine Te Pahi as this curious boy, looking out to sea and noticing this ship which was anchored in the bay, these strange waka, these very weird people who were on board who had strange clothes, kākahu, who he wouldn't have got close to them, I don't think. But I imagine, you know, there would have been reports of how they probably smelled a lot because they'd been at sea for a long time. And then the scary situation of them firing guns and cannons, which also happened in Te Whairangi. But that all sort of sparked Te Pahi's curiosity. And so then we jump forward to the early 1800s. And by that stage, Te Pahi is a rangatira, a chief. he stands on what we call in Te Tai Takarau the taumata, so the sort of the level, you know, the sort of

0: chiefly level, where he speaks from with his other rangatira, other chiefs, and there were lots along that coastline. Who he would have been in working in concert with, but he's this, yeah. He sort of takes a role as a māngai, which people from there have described to me as sort of like he was like the diplomat. He was the spokesperson and diplomat, and he started really getting a reputation amongst the ship's captains for being someone who was good to deal with. He engaged with them. He first of all sort of showed them a very intrinsic Te ao Māori value of manaakitanga. He wanted to look after them. They were arriving hungry and thirsty, and he looked after them, made sure they were fed, made sure they had water. But then he thinks, aha, we can trade. And so he starts trading with them. But like any good entrepreneur, I suppose, he realizes, you got to know your customer. And so he thinks, I really want to find out about these people. And that curiosity that had begun with Cook is still there burning in him, and he wants to know, who are these people? What makes them tick? And so that's the sort of, I guess, the launching point for the point, for this journey that he makes to Port Jackson, as it was then, Sydney, as we know it today.
1: And he's greeted and treated in a very positive fashion, isn't he? Because of his standing, because of his mana, and because of how he presented himself.
0: Absolutely, yeah. You've got it totally right there, that Philip Gidley King, the man who had been involved in that weird kidnapping situation, which turned out fine, by the way, but he had heard of this man, Te Pahi, and it in fact started sending him gifts and pigs and potatoes and all sorts of things to sort of really try and firm up this alliance with this this rangatira, this chief. And so it's King who by that stage has moved from Norfolk to Sydney and is now the governor of New South Wales, who hosts Te Pahi. He doesn't just welcome him, he invites him to stay in Government House. And he and his sons live in Government House for 3 months. They eat at the governor's table. And it's a real friendship that I think develops between them. They see each other, rangatira ki te rangatira, leader to leader. And they're both curious about each other, keen to form an alliance, keen to keep up this trade, to see what they could develop. And King is really good to Te Pahi. He introduces him to lots of people in the colony, lots of influential people, and helps him on this journey of learning and understanding about Europeans.
1: And in turn, learns a lot about Māoritanga and their customs, traditions, and also their beliefs. Their world, Te ao Māori. While he's there, he comes across this and is incensed by this miscarriage of justice, as he sees it. Where convicts and a soldier or two soldiers, I can't remember.
0: Turns out it was three soldiers and a convict.
1: Were sentenced to death for being hungry, basically. And he intervenes.
0: Yeah, which is amazing. And I think it speaks a lot to him, doesn't it? It says a lot about his humanity and his compassion. These people were strangers. But, yeah, he'd shown an interest in their justice system, and so he went along to court one day, watched this trial, and at the end of it, they're convicted and sentenced to death. And it's a brutal, brutal court system. There was no prosecution. The judge was the prosecutor. There was no defence. The men got an opportunity to speak on their own behalf but didn't really have much to say. They're convicted. And Te Pahi is outraged. He can't believe it. He sees it as a failure of leadership. Why would you kill someone? Because they're hungry. If they're hungry, it's a failure of you and your system as leaders. Because, of course, he comes from a land of plenty. There's nobody hungry in Aotearoa, certainly where he is. You know, their marakai, their gardens are huge, and they're scooping fish out of the sea, and it's a land of plenty. Whereas New South Wales at the time was a place of hunger. You know, they were still relying on supplies from the UK just before he arrived, or around about the time he arrived. There'd been devastating floods which had wiped out

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And where these men came from down in Tasmania, it was even more, you know, fraught. Their existence relied on maybe catching a kangaroo and eating scraps.

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0: I don't know. I think he just sat at the desk and did nothing.
1: Oh, that's so sad. The people used to look at you and go, what a loser.
0: Well, everyone else did paper
1: he
0: mache.
1: He forgot his shirt.
0: Paper
1: I
0: mache
1: have a spare
0: balloons.
1: Shirt, but I'm not going to give it to him.
0: So I think it's a sensible option that art classes now have aprons in there for people to wear.
1: Honestly.
0: But I was actually relieving an art class a few weeks ago, and I was in there like 3 seconds and got paint on me.
1: And there's something about being like an adult, right, that you're like, I'm better than this. I don't need the same precautions as a child. No. Like, you know, like this is stupid. Mm. And then immediately something happens and you're like, oh, there's a purpose.
0: Paint on my expensive suit. Not happy.
1: Was that the hardest thing that happened to you this week?
0: Yeah, it's a tough life.
1: Tough life indeed.
0: Right, let's have a song and then we'll be just about done, I think.
1: No time for your dream?
0: No, we'll have to save that. But
1: okay.
0: I do want to point out that I did my homework.
1: Good job. I didn't. So, I'll try this week, maybe.
0: So this is LAB in the air and you're on the Wonderwall.

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0: Wow, that's nasty. That's actually right nasty.
1: But you sound so polite in that, and you're so not. Anyway, that was LAB with In The Air.
0: He's just grumpy because the show's coming to an end, which means his time for hanging out with me is coming to an end.
1: Oh, yeah, I'm so distraught.
0: I think today's been mint, apart from that really average start by me. I think one day I'll get up there, but for now I'm happy in my wee corner.
1: Yeah. Always put Hannah in the corner.
0: Always. It's first rule of thumb.
1: All right. We'll be back again next week. So I hope you have a wonderful rest of the day and a wonderful Sunday.
0: And enjoy.
1: And enjoy. And we'll see you next week.
0: Kakits.
1: Bye now. And it's the wrong one. Let's do this one instead.
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Here is a lineup of relatively new tracks and one old favourite.

A band I have just found, Styrofoam Winos, with Pearls off their new album, Any River. Bunch of friends based in Nashville decided to make a band, and that's about all I know about them. Now, two tracks, River Shook and then Fust.

0: That last track, Goathouse Blues, is off Big Ugly from Fust. Time ranked Big Ugly as the 9th best album of 2025. They've got another track called Spangled, which is worth a listen. Before was River Shook, the new persona of Sarah Shook, with Lost Without Your Love. Their new album, self-titled River Shook, is quite a different take from their previous punk sound.
1: Mukaigubah mi kay gondorni ko kamukaigubah kahanak pa jang mukaigubah.

the brothers Gutierrez, Hermanos Gutierrez, from Ecuador and Switzerland. Canto and Dino will be on their upcoming record, Los Hoyo del Condor, on Easy Eye Records by Dan Orbach.

written by the Decemberists about the Granite Mountain speculator mine disaster of 1917, where 168 miners died. That version of Rocks in the Box is by the Dead South, released as a single. Now, some more of the cellist Mabby Fratty.

Pantella Azul. The lovely sound of cellist, composer and vocalist Maybe Fretty from Guatemala. I'm leaving you now with a favourite protest song. I play it often. From my favourite, with an amazing lineup: Sly and Robbie, Mark Knopfler, Alan Clark and Mick Taylor. Dylan's sentiments are always relevant. Bye for now.

0: some dates and information may no longer be relevant.
1: It's time now for Green Thumbs in Canterbury, out and about with the Canterbury Horticultural Society.

0: Good morning, Amen. How are you?
1: I'm doing well. How are you, Ray?
0: I'm fine, thank you. You know, this weather is sort of, you can't complain, it's warm, but boy, the garden's watering in June.
1: I know. I can complain, Ray, and I'm going to. It's not wet enough.
0: I know. The rain makes all the difference, isn't it? You can water all you like, but it's not as good as good, healthy rain.
1: No. And I've just put that French drain down the side of the house, and now I've not had rain to test it.
0: Is that just typical?
1: Very dissatisfying.
0: Absolutely. Well, I'm actually getting quite concerned.
1: Yeah.
0: Because my daffodils, not my daffodils, my dahlias are coming up.
1: The plants are very confused.
0: They're very, very confused. I mean, we're all confused, but the poor plants are completely confused.
1: Yeah, and leaves were hanging on to some of my trees a lot longer than they usually do.
0: But they've got, the blossoms are coming out.
1: Along, I know.
0: Up in Rickenham House, they've got blossom trees in flower with their autumn leaves hanging on.
1: It's just so weird.
0: So
1: that does not bode well for later in the season.
0: Well, we're either going to have a massive frost to get going, or else we're just going to cruise along like this and we'll be very confused.
1: Yeah, and I don't know that some of our spring bulbs, for instance, will be particularly happy about it.
0: No, because they need a bit of scarification in the cold, don't they?
1: Yes, they do.
0: And my hollyhocks need that as well. Oh, well, look, you know, it is what it is.
1: Mm-hmm.
0: And we just have to learn to cope with it. But I've covered up all my dahlias and peonies with straw, pea straw, to try and stay down. It's going to be a frost soon, my darlings, and you're going to get hurt.
1: Yep, stay asleep, because they're asleep.
0: Anyway, what else is happening?
1: This month our guest was, well, actually we've been a visitant, so I can't say it was guest so much as our speaker, was Laura Davidson from Trees for Canterbury. We went out to the nursery and had a look around.
0: Oh, I'm going to buy some of her jasmine that she's got out there.
1: The New Zealand
0: native one.
1: Yes. And we were very well behaved. We resisted temptation. We did not come away with any plants. I do have a wish list now, however.
0: Absolutely.
1: But we had a really good chat with Laura, and it was really lovely to see what they're all about. And to chat to Laura, especially with the sort of new chapter in the Trees for Canterbury.
0: Absolutely, because Steve Bush, after 34 years retiring, he was such a monumental person.
1: He was.
0: So it's lovely to have a young, fresh face there now.
1: Yes, so please enjoy.
2: Kia ora koutou. We're here today with Laura Davidson from Trees for Canterbury. Hi, Laura.
3: Hello.
2: Laura, Trees for Canterbury, how long have you worked here?
3: I've worked here just on 3.5 years. So I've just recently become the nursery manager. I was employed as the nursery coordinator.
2: Fantastic. So you joined, what, post-COVID, during COVID?
3: It was post-COVID, and I joined at a really awesome time with the organisation. We were just absolutely flying. There was lots of jobs for nature, stuff going on, and I've just learnt so much working here. So I came from a kind of horticultural background, but never in native plant nurseries. And so, yeah, I've learned a lot of what I know by being on the job.
2: Yeah, and a huge part of horticulture is basically working, like learning on the job. There's only so much you can do via book learning.
3: Yeah, totally. Yeah.
2: So Trees for Canterbury, what is it for those who don't know?
3: Trees for Canterbury is, it's so many things, it wears a lot of faces, but it's first and foremost a native tree nursery. Mm-hmm. So a lot of people know us for our native plants, but we're actually also a community organisation. So we are a community space for employment for people with disabilities. So we live largely involved with volunteership, and a huge amount of what we do is regeneration and employment for those that are vulnerable in our community.
2: Yeah, because I had a look through like your website contents, and you've got a very strong mission to support those in the community who perhaps wouldn't necessarily have opportunities otherwise.
3: Yes, 100%. So we kind of rely on our workforce, and it is mostly volunteership. So we have 10 paid staff here, and we have over 80 clients that we employ each year, and they come to us from various different parts of the community. So some come for community works, and we also work with YCD.

0: We have schools, other education programs and initiatives. But yeah, it is a lot about making a workspace for those that you yeah. wouldn't otherwise have somewhere to go.
1: Yes, and it works really well, doesn't
0: yeah.
1: it?
0: Yeah. They really rule the roost. Like our volunteers make the culture.
2: Yep.
0: They run the show. Yeah. A lot of them have been here going on 15, 20 years. Mm. I think some of our oldest volunteers are still being here 29 years. You know, they've been here since day one with Steve, who has just stood down as yep. the manager. And yeah, without them, we just wouldn't exist.
2: Yes,
1: and it gives you consistency, doesn't it?
0: Yeah.
1: You know,
0: yeah.
1: They've been constantly coming for 29 years.
0: Yes.
1: They've learnt a lot. And yeah, probably can teach you a thing or two, I guess.
0: Absolutely. If I don't know where something is or how to do something, is actually, you know, one of the yeah. volunteers has done it before, they do know. They really step in when we have new people come along schools. They love to show people what they do and how to do stuff. They really are just wonderful people. Yeah, I rely on the volunteers a lot in my role, not just the staff to get things done, but our team of volunteers. Yeah.
1: Yes. Yes. Well, you're not only doing that, which is the most fantastic work you probably can do, you do a lot of environmental work too, don't you?
0: Yes. Yeah. So a huge part of our mission is just regeneration. So that is, I think, in the original days of Trees for Canterbury, it was founded by Tim Jenkins back in 1990, and he just wanted to see more plants into Canterbury. And so a lot of our plant donations are going out into parks and reserves around Canterbury, mostly within Christchurch. Mm-hmm. And we've been involved in a lot of these areas for, you know, over 15 years. Some of the most notable is like Travis Wetlands.
2: Yes,
0: and, you know, even here at Charlesworth Reserve.
2: Yeah, like the community planting days, for instance.
0: Yes, yeah, those. We also do community giveaway program initiative where we give away plants to schools and other community organisations like churches and public facing places, so that they, if they can't afford plants, they're able to still beautify their spaces.
2: And not just beautify, but beautify with trees that are white for the region, the area that they're in, that we know are proven and hardy,
0: yeah.
2: you know, all those things. It's all well and yeah. good buying something pretty but from the garden store, but then you know, spend money on something that passes away. It's better to right plant, right place.
0: Right plant, right place, and biodiversity is a huge part of that. So we eco-source, and so a lot of the plants that are going back into certain areas are made for those areas. So they've been collected, like seeds being collected or materials being taken from particular plant stocks, remnant forest mostly, and then that's all put back in. So it's the regeneration model. Yeah.
2: Oh, I love that, yeah. The eco-sourcing as well, you've got to be particular about where you pick it from. I can't just be, oh, there's some codified trees, codified seedlings under this tree over here.
0: Yeah, no, yeah, it is a picky thing. It's very time consuming.
1: Yes,
0: it takes a lot of work, and we pride ourselves in getting it right and doing it properly. It's you know, it's really important to a lot of our customers actually as well, that they're purchasing eco-source plants.
2: Mm-hmm.
0: So yeah, a qualified tree in one spot might be from, you know, Chatham Islands or the North Island.
2: Yeah.
0: It might not be a South Island endemic.
1: And the variations. Yeah. Well, that's such a good thing for people to know if they come here. If they want to have a particular native tree, they know that you're going to give them one that's bomb-proof.
0: Yes.
1: It's going to grow in Christchurch.
0: It's made for it. Yeah, genetically it is made for particular soil types and locations. Yeah.
2: So what kind of volume of seedlings would you go through in a year? I imagine it's tens of thousands,
0: yeah, a couple of hundred thousand.
2: Wow.
0: I think we're managing to produce, and this is all by hand. We don't have any machines here.
2: Wow.
0: We go out, we collect everything by hand, we process it, we do all the cuttings all by hand by staff and volunteers, then we pop them into various grades. So yeah, 200,000 and plus, we're, you know, trying to increase our output, but there is a benchmark which you can't go past. Yeah.
2: Yeah.
1: And where do you store them? All here?
0: All here. Yep. They're stored all here. I don't know how big our site is. I think it's like maybe a hectare and a half.
1: Mm.
0: I don't know.
2: I mean, the seedling's already small. You suppose them in.
1: Yes, and you used to always use the Tetra Paks.
0: Oh, yeah.
1: And years ago. Do you still use all those sort of things now for you have proper pots now?
0: Yeah, we've moved away from the Tetra Pak, unfortunately. I think that stopped just as I came on board. So 3.5 years ago, I think I saw the last Tetra Paks in crates, and they

0: with some typha, raupo, which is a really beautiful reed that grows prolifically. And they were the last Tetra Pak. So we moved away from that into plastic pots. It was part of our commercial needs, I suppose. And also it was a bit of a health and safety issue at the end of the day. Not always did they come in clean. Yes. I heard, I wasn't here for that, but yeah.
1: Yes, I can already imagine, you know, the old custard Tetra Paks.
2: Well, yes, because people would think, oh, you're just going to put dirt in there. It doesn't really matter. They're not super clean, but they would stink very quickly, wouldn't they?
0: Yes, yeah. Yeah, I think you have milk sitting around. Yeah, it does happen. But we're still using milk crates. So we've moved away from Tetra Pak, but we use milk crates to hold all of our plant stock. So I don't know how many milk crates got asked this the other day from a group that was touring the site. And I couldn't think we've got to have more than 10,000 milk crates here on site that we recycle. And so not all of them are here at one time, thank goodness for that, because there's...
3: You have room.
0: Mountain. But a perfect plant holding...
1: Yeah, the right size.
2: No, right size, right weight.
0: Yes, yeah. You've got, they've got handles, they're off the ground. They, I think it's air pruning, basically, so the roots are always contained in the bag with the air.
2: Nice,
0: yeah.
1: And... folks can also just come and buy retail as well, can't they?
0: Yeah. We are open 7 days a week. So on the weekdays, we're open from 8 a.m. till 5 p.m. and that's when our volunteers are here. They usually finish around 3 and then we're open both weekend days as well. So we rely on our retail shop to keep us going.
1: Just every little bit counts, actually. So, yeah, for those who listen, there's a lot of different ways to get involved with Trees for Canterbury. Obviously, you can wander online and check out the actual plants themselves and purchase, you know, as a general customer, but you can be involved with community planting days. You can volunteer your time or your money or resources. There's lots of different ways to get involved.
0: Yes, yeah, that's right. We always take on volunteers, anyone, anybody, any backgrounds. Are all welcome here. And we have our planting days, which are open to the public, so you can just show up on the day and get involved that way. Or you can support us by coming in and purchasing plants or telling your friends to come buy plants from us.
2: Yeah, so where are you planting at the moment for your planting days?
0: So our next planting coming up is at Barnet Park. That's in Redcliffs, and we do up to 10 plantings this year. We've got a smaller amount of plantings than usual, but they're all scattered around the city. So this season we've got another 8. We had our first one just here in Charleswest, so yeah.
1: So, personal question.
0: Yes.
1: What's your own home garden like?
0: My own home garden. Well, I bought my house just on a year ago, and I know that because I had to redo my interest rates. Home garden's looking good. My partner has told me I'm not allowed to bring any more plants home because
2: that's rude.
0: Yeah.
2: As it happens, it doesn't matter how long you've had the same partner.
0: No more.
1: Yeah, mine might have vetoed houseplants for a while.
0: Yeah, true. Yes. I have an alpine garden that I've been nurturing, I'm really into that.
2: Oh, how beautiful.
0: And I've tried to kind of make low maintenance style plants for the rest of my garden. It's a big garden. I live on a sand dune, and had to really work in with my soil environment. But luckily, you know, a lot of
2: you've got access to the right material, haven't you?
0: Yes.
1: So have you got some favourite plants, trees, shrubs you love to work with?
0: Yep. I'm really into pink blushed leaf. So there's quite a lot of plants. And it's funny, I never really had an appreciation for variegated leaf types, all of those sorts of things. And now I just can't get enough of them. I just think they look so good against green. I have black fences that look so good with black.
2: Yep.
0: They're really contrasting. So my favourite kinds of plants, which I historically thought of like the rose, why would people want them, was as a hebe. I really love hebes.
2: Yeah.
0: Yes. Yeah, so beautiful and so varied.
1: They come in such a huge variety, not just of colours of the flowers, but the leaves themselves and the shape of
2: the leaves
1: and the things.
0: Yeah.
1: There's such variety in them.
2: And the bees love them.
0: Absolutely love them.
3: Yeah.
0: They're super versatile. It's so funny. People often think native plants, they don't really flower or they're not that interesting. Oh my gosh, there's never been more interesting section of plants to

0: me, I wouldn't want to live anywhere in the world because I would miss.
1: Yeah, what's unique? What's unique to New Zealand? Yeah,
2: it is. And we sort of said there's no big fleshy plants in New Zealand. Well, I think a hutikama tree in full flower or a rata tree.
0: Oh.
2: Absolutely spectacular, and yep. As spectacular as anything.
0: Showstoppers.
2: Is insane with kakabeaks and things yes. like that. But then I love, don't you? You and I love the little miniature fuchsias.
3: Oh, the fuchsia brachumbums.
2: Yes.
3: Yeah, the flowers on them. They're just stunning, aren't they?
0: They are, yeah. Little trumpet, orange, kind of.
2: A
0: I wish
2: pink,
0: just dry them. Yes, yeah.
2: And then the bright little berry that comes afterwards.
0: That's right, yeah.
2: Blowing up. On a poster, they look spectacular, but
0: I have got no way to look. Yeah, yeah. When you find one, Tommy.
2: Yes. So
3: what are the sort of future plans for Trees for Canterbury?
0: Future plans for Trees for Canterbury. Well, business as usual.
3: Yeah.
0: You know, as a community organisation, we're always looking at new ways that we can further our interests in supporting the wider community. Our mission remains the same, which is to. Employ, educate and regenerate. So we'll just continue in that way. Recently we've had a big leadership changeover. So Steve Bush, who had managed the organisation and led it through the last 35 years,
2: stood down.
0: So now we're in a new era. We're really excited and he's sticking around, so get gone for that. But just in a lesser, more kind of semi-retirement space.
2: Yes, you don't want to lose all that institutional knowledge, do you? Not instantly anyway.
0: Definitely not. No, it'd be a huge loss and, you know, he's an important part of our wee community here. So, I think that we are committed to still... doing all of our plantings and donations, but we're also looking at new ways that we can sort of fund ourselves. You know, we want to look at how we can maybe we've got a new expansion and how we can use that to grow plants, just create a more sustainable financial
2: because you can't live on volunteers and donations forever.
0: We've largely been self-funded for a long time now. We have really supported ourselves over the last 10 to 15 years. But, you know, the economy, it's hard times out there in conservation particularly. A lot of our community partners, so other community organisations, have seen a loss of funding, and the ETN's led to a loss of, sales on our end.
3: Yeah.
0: So, our moves are going to be subtle. We'll still be here. I think we want to sort of get more into our education game, see how we can develop that. But, the strategy is just... keep the boat afloat.
3: That is a strategy.
0: No.
3: Nothing wrong with that.
2: I think that's the ultimate aim, isn't it? Anything which want to be head above water if you can.
0: Yes.
2: Now, you do quite a lot of planting up on the hills too, don't you? Up on the foothills and all.
0: Yes. We do. Well, do we? Kind of.
2: I think you might donate plants to people who do it, maybe.
0: Yeah, so we've been involved with the Summit Road Society, and the Port Hills fires was a big, what do you call that? We were donating a lot of plants to some of the people who lost their homes, and a lot of land was destroyed by those fires, the first fires. We work somewhat with the Banks Peninsula Conservation Trust to provide plants and support to those that need it. Fort Hills-wise, we're doing our barnet work and we work with the rangers up on there.
2: So you are. So
0: we are, yeah.
2: Not only the parks and places around the city, you're actually out there in the sort of wilder areas.
0: Yes. And a huge amount of our seed that we collect does come from the Fort Hills.
2: Oh, wow. Goodness, I had to wish your whole society, your whole group, well, don't you? I mean, they do such wonderful work.
0: Yeah.
2: Yeah.
0: Thank you.
3: So thank you so much, Laura.
0: Okay.
3: Listeners, we're going to go for a wander around Trees for Canterbury now, so there'll be some photos to go with the interview at some point. But once again, thank you so much.
0: Thank you. I really appreciate this. That's awesome. Thanks.
3: So
4: So that was a really, really lovely visit to Teresa Canterbury.
2: Absolutely.
4: Thank you again to Laura. And. Mm-hmm.

0: If you're interested in going on one of those planting days that we talked about, check out their website.
1: Yes.
0: And we'll be also posting more information about it on social media as well.
1: That's right, yeah.
0: So what's coming up?

0: of this interview now, and we will catch up with some other videos, some other interviews in future as we carry on with this KYC. And who knows, in the future, we might catch up with you again, and the questions will be a little bit different to the event. So, signing off from this interview, this is Program Director Vinesh.
1: Roll camera and action.
2: दादी वो लोग कुछ शूट कर रहे हैं
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0: the Nuffles.
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3: Today on Plains Media Features, we are having a chat with Isaac McFarlane, better known to many across Aotearoa's music community as Mount Noise. Whether you've come across one of his insightful Substack articles, listen to the Mount Noise podcast, or watch his social media videos, including The Shout, which I believe is the latest one, you might be familiar with some of his other projects, such as Fodder or Grift Horse. Welcome to the show.
4: Yeah, thanks for having me, Nico.
3: Oh, good. Thank you for joining us here and having a chat. So you reached out to us during New Zealand Music Month, where we've been quite busy doing a bunch of things trying to support the local musicians here in Otatahi. But you've been doing that for a very long time.
4: Yeah.
3: So getting to know you a little bit better, for anybody unfamiliar with who you are or with your articles, your interviews, your podcast, how do you

0: you describe yourself as a person behind the Mount Noise persona?
1: Oh, me as a person? I'm quite intense. But I'm also very optimist. I'm like a super optimist as well. So it's just I'm always keen to just do things and make things happen. I am generally less intimidated by the idea of doing things that other people or even institutions do and be like, well, I can do that. And honestly, that tends to be each of my projects and how my work has evolved over the decades is essentially following the cycle of me looking at something that I'm enjoying, going, well, why don't I do my version of that? Doing it for a whole bunch, getting bored of it, and then finding the next thing to do that's like that. And I've been doing that for like a couple of decades now.
0: Right. And now Mount Noise, when did this idea for creating this content, these interviews, because you've been running that Substack page for well over 5 years now. Where did that first begin where you decided, I want to have a chat with musicians, I want to also give them a shout out my own way?
1: So I've been doing this long enough now that a lot of these projects have overlapped with one another but started at different times for different reasons. So I started talking to people in 2019. I was in Auckland and I was listening to lots of podcasts at the time and artist interview podcasts. And I kind of thought, this is great, but, you know, are people going to start talking to the artists that I enjoy in Auckland instead of just like listening to Dave Grohl or, you know, Frank Ocean or like big artists? I was like, why can't I hear long form, hour long, 2 hour long interviews with Leaping Tiger or Anthony Tonin or these kinds of like New Zealand music people? And so again, the cycle of like, well, I'll just do that. Partnered up with a friend of mine, Benji, who ran a studio called Poynton, still runs the studio, Poynton Studios, in Auckland, and did like 52 straight weekly episodes of podcasts. So it kind of started, the interviewing thing started there. That was great practice. And then, you know, COVID happened, momentum was lost, and I just got a bit bored with podcasts. And I kind of have since then have just been exploring different avenues of getting ideas out there, talking about the music industry, talking to musicians. I always say I tend to like musicians more than music. I mean, I make music myself and I listen to music and I enjoy it a lot, probably more than the normal person. But relatively speaking, I'm actually far more into musicians and talking about the music industry, talking about what it's like to be a musician, getting to know musicians. They feel far more like my people in my community. So a lot of what I do has just kind of been that. So it evolved into a newsletter when Substack started. I've done lots of different things on that. I haven't done one of those for maybe 3 months because I'm kind of a bit bored of that now as well. And Mount Noise actually started as a Discord community for a monthly remix competition where I would convince New Zealand bands to give me stems from their songs and then hand them off to a whole bunch of people in the Discord to make their remix over a weekend, which came from a project I ran called 2 Days. This was in 2019, 2020, 2021 as well. I did 3 editions of it where I just I asked a whole bunch of New Zealand musicians to write, record, and finish a song all within 2 days over the same weekend, and then I would put it out as a compilation. Where I'm at now is just all of the threads of those things, like 5, 10, 15 years later, have kind of just, this is the version of it now that those have been threaded into.
0: Yeah. So it just kind of culminated into what it is today. Now, with music, it clearly is like such a big passion for you, music and artists, musicians. What was your relationship with music growing up that led to what your life is today?
1: I grew up in Timaru, and I grew up in a household that wasn't super into music, didn't have music around. Like, if I was hearing music, it was just because the radio was on in a car or whatever. But I was just super into it from the start. I think I remember like being 12, 13, just getting obsessed with it. And then Smoke Free Rock Quest was a huge thing because it was essentially the only gig or music that I could see was the once a year when Smoke Free Rock Quest turned up, and we

0: didn't even have heats. We just had a straight final because Timaru's so small. And I just did that every year. I was in an AC/DC cover band in my last year of primary school. And then I think, yeah, from, I don't think I did year nine, but for the last like 4 years of high school, I was just doing Smoke Free Rock Quest every year. And last couple of years did pretty well in it. It was enough to meet a whole bunch of people and see that there was life outside of Timaru and pathways and stuff, and went off to university and just kind of continued on. Yeah.
1: Cool. I didn't know you had an AC/DC cover band. That's
0: yeah, cool. Well, we were like 13 years old. I was singing and playing bass.
1: Awesome. What is your instrument of choice nowadays?
0: I would say, I mean, I play guitar and Grift Horse, but I think it's, I'll quote, I had an interview with Chelsea Jade back in the old podcasting days, and she said the same thing, which is like, to call myself like a guitarist or to call myself, say I'm a musician is kind of like putting down all the rest of actual guitarists and musicians. Like, I'm not necessarily very capable as a musician, but I know enough to get by, and I can pick up and do things on a guitar or a bass. I used to play drums a little bit in an old band, used to do a bit of singing. So it's kind of whatever. I've learned to produce, I can mix, but am I really that good at any of those things compared to people who actually just do that thing? No, not really.
1: All right, fair enough. I think a lot of musicians do find the passion and the enjoyment of playing the instrument is a little bit more valuable than your skill level, because the more you enjoy it, the, you know, practice makes perfect.
0: And I think it's, you know, my band in my 20s, which is how I got over to England with that band and lived there for a while, and that was just two people. And so it was a lot of heavy lifting, and it really kind of made me figure out how I could try and get away with not being good at my instrument and still being in a band. And it's taught me a lot, to the point where now that I'm in Grift Horse, there's three guitarists in Grift Horse. There's five of us.
1: Wow.
0: And so it's actually been really great to be a little bit older, a little bit more mature, have those experiences and understand a bit more of like, okay, my guitar needs to fit in this really small window here because all of this is taken up by everything else. And having the experiences to kind of understand that and then work within that limitation, that's kind of the most fulfilling thing for me.
1: Right.
0: Yeah.
1: Going back a little bit to your childhood, do you remember that first artist, album, or live performance that made you feel that, man, I love music?
0: It was probably the NSYNC album, No Strings Attached.
1: Right. Do you remember why? Was there a particular song?
0: It was like boy band era. There was Backstreet Boys and there was NSYNC. And I liked Backstreet Boys as well, but for whatever reason, my parents bought me the CD of the NSYNC CD was in the car CD rotation. So I just remember that. And just, you know, ultimately, my first love was always catchy melodies. And it was probably because of like essentially just that kind of pop music, yeah, I listened to for quite a while. I would say like the first music I really attached to that feels authentic to myself and like even now looking back in it was the band Pop Strangers, who were an Auckland band. Me and my friends found them when I think maybe even through MySpace, and actually ordered their EP over the internet when we were like young little teenagers.
1: MySpace.
0: And I just never knew bands because, again, I didn't grow up with anyone showing me music from the past. So it was just whatever was happening at the moment, that was all I knew. So hearing Pop Strangers, who are very like angular, can be like quite dissonant, lots of energy, I was like, what is this? It blew my mind. And I think Pop Strangers is a severely, eternally underrated band. So yeah, I would say them, and then into bands like Die Die Die and stuff like that was what I really started getting obsessed with.
1: Cool. I'll have to check them out then because I haven't heard of them.
0: Pop Strangers.
1: Yeah.
0: The main songwriter went on to, he's played in heaps of bands, including in a big Australian band called DMAs. They've done a whole bunch of stuff, but yeah, and put some great records out. But yeah, very, very unknown.
1: Yeah. All right, I'll have to check them out. I'm excited for that. I love finding new music.
0: Mm.
1: Now I want to

0: to start chatting a little bit about Mount Noise. Well, you mentioned at the beginning how it kind of started, and it's just like a conglomerate of all the things that you've been doing. Mm. Did you find that the gap in interviews with your local artists, because every artist has to start from somewhere, and giving them a space to have their voice, to have their say, is really important for more audiences to reach their music, find new artists, and listen to the artist more than just the music. And I think that's something that you've been doing with your interviews. You've also been interviewing some venues. You had an interview with Space Academy from last year that I thought was particularly really good. When you first started, you didn't see it go into what it is today. How do you feel about where Mount Noise and everything that you've done is right now compared to when you started?
1: Oh, I don't think about that at all. Yeah, it's interesting. Like, I guess it feels fine. It's not something I don't really do it to feel a certain way. I think in the past, a lot of what I did was because I looked around and I said, there's not much infrastructure here for my friends, right? So like, or like what I was interested in, which was hearing about Leaping Tiger or, you know, all these people. And there was a lack of infrastructure in terms of media or places for them to be interviewed or recordings of them and all that kind of stuff. So I was like, well, I'll just go do that. And the big difference between now, then and now is now I look around and I'm stoked because there's heaps of infrastructure. There's like new media in the last like 5 to 10 years has just really matured. So there's like what you're doing here is happening. Like Musician and these kind of like magazines that are happening. There's people doing content and podcasts and interviews, and there's so much more infrastructure for local artists and national artists and musicians and stuff to get on that. I look around and go like, we don't need any more of that. I don't need any more of that. I don't have to do that. I'm lazy. I would run now. It's great that everyone else is doing it because I don't have to do that now, and I can just enjoy other people's clips and other people's interviews at home. Yeah. But when I look around now, and we're probably what explains where Mount Noise is now more so, is because I look around and I go, okay, we have lots of infrastructure now. People understand getting out there and going out to people, but there's a real lack of understanding of what to do with that infrastructure, how to essentially how to market yourself, how marketing works, how audience building actually works with these new tools, how you measure it, what are your goals, like all those things, like the why behind it all is really lacking. And just happened to be that I work in my day job in marketing, spending real businesses' money on real business outcomes, actual sales, all these things. And I found that why, let's say once a lot of musicians started finding out I worked in marketing, I started getting asked to go have a beer. Can I buy you a beer and chat to you about marketing? And that was just happening so much that I just ended up talking about it more. Mount Noise has started up becoming more and more about marketing.
0: Yeah.
1: Because actually I was like, oh wow, there's a lot of people wanting to know. There's a lot of opportunity to help. And then even increasingly, I'm now starting to work for creatives with budgets to help actually do a lot of the stuff as well. But still really important for me is like being able to put educating content out there for people who don't have budgets, just to be like, here's some simple things that I think about that you could think about, you know, so.
0: Yeah, yeah. I wanted to actually continuing with that line of thought with your Substack. So you've got a lot of articles with very helpful information for artists. Your latest one is why promoting a gig in a new city is so hard. And you have this entire article with a bunch of do and don'ts and just helpful tips, especially with local bands. You have your support group where you start, you know, your friends, you call your other bands that you're friends with that you're like, hey, can I open for you? Yeah, hell yeah. And so you start creating that, you know, support group of people that always go support you and see you. But it's not quite like that outside of your home city.
1: No. Yeah. And, you know, that Substack is filled with a wide range of stuff from like opinion stuff to,

0: what you're talking about. It's a little bit more educational. I would say that it's still the hard thing with that, and the thing that I will never fall into that I see a lot online is trying to give advice that people think is specific to them, when actually all advice, especially in marketing and all this stuff, is incredibly, if it's good, it's going to be incredibly general. It's going to be, here's how I think about it, apply it to what you're doing.
1: Yeah.
0: And so it is a thing that I don't want to fall into, you know, trying to become some kind of guru who's like, do this, and you'll like profit and all that kind of stuff. Because I think that that stuff is unhelpful at best, and potentially cynical at worst. And so just trying to, especially that piece, was a kind of, the do's and don'ts was a formatting choice to make it stick in people's minds more. But the idea behind that is this, is network science or network theory, which again is something people don't really talk about a lot, but it's basically the idea that there are, like, if we're all nodes, you're a node, I'm a node, Plains Media is now a hub, like nodes are connecting into it, and there's other nodes over there, and a network is healthier the more nodes and hubs that it has. And so that's a theory that you can then apply to touring, where you're like, oh, it's easier to play at home because I am connected into more hubs and more nodes, and when I'm traveling away, I'm not. And the experience of, like, not having support or not having audience is essentially, in network science terms, like a lack of network. And so let's apply that to how do you get your out-of-town gigs to go well? Well, it's about building a network, right? It's about connecting yourself to people, to hubs, to things. And I think what's important about that conversation, that piece, is it's always about intentionality. A big message of mine is that a lot of people have far more control over their outcomes and their goals happening than they realize they do. And often it just takes a practice of intentionality. Yeah.
1: What is the biggest misconception that artists have about promotion?
0: That it's, you have to be on social media and you have to be an influencer and all these things. It's not correct at all.
1: Have you seen examples of people just trying so hard to go on social media and it's everyone?
0: I mean, only psychos don't feel that. Do you know what I mean?
1: Like, I had another question before we go onto like the little marketing area.
0: Yeah.
1: Did you ever have a moment where you questioned whether people were actually reading or paying attention?
0: I don't think about that at all. Yeah. Like, if you're thinking about that, it's going to be a struggle to do what you're doing consistently. And actually, the biggest marker, indicator of success is length of time doing it.
1: Yeah.
0: Like, it's generally just boils down to that. If you can just keep doing it, you'll probably end up having a higher chance of success. And so if you're constantly thinking about things that you can't control, which is, are people reading this? Are people enjoying this? And that's like a main driver for what you're doing. I just think at best it creates a stressful, soulless situation for you. And at worst, you're like chasing a thing now that you can never make happen for yourself. Therefore, your entire being is in the hands of something you can't control, which is a pretty depressing way to live, I think.
1: Now, the reason why I bring this question is I wanted to talk about one of your articles that is called I'm Afraid of Failure.
0: Mm.
1: I think this article is really helpful. I think it was very brave to publish something so vulnerable. But it also has, like you said before, like a lot of the statements and things that you mentioned are quite general. Mm. I do think they're still very good, especially not just artists, but people who are putting themselves out there creatively. It's a scary thing to do. And you're obviously afraid of failure, like you said in there. How have you felt after releasing this to the public? And how do you personally define success these days?
0: Oh, yeah. So releasing things to the public, I think I'm putting things out desensitizes you to that. So yes, I'm still afraid of failure, but I'm human, so I'm going to be. It's only an issue if it stops me doing what I want to do or what I think is important. That's a real tragedy, I think. Either not doing something

0: out of fear or stopping doing something out of fear alone, even if you have something to say, but you don't do it because you're afraid, I think that's really sad. And it's not the life that I wanted to live for myself, which is what I was trying to do with putting that out there and kind of how I, my intentions with how I act. What was the second part of your question?
1: And just like, how do you define success nowadays?
0: Oh, yeah. So honestly, setting goals is the least done, most important thing. When I talk to, when musicians ask to buy me a beer, or increasingly it's a coffee because I'm drinking less and less and I just prefer coffee. They often think they're going to sit down and talk to me about what time should I be posting, you know, stuff like that. How do I hack the algorithm? And every time what we end up talking about is, what are you trying to achieve? What's your goal? And I will question people on that, and I will find that they either haven't defined their goals, or their goals are so vague and general that they wouldn't even know if they accomplished them or not. And I think social media is bad for your health. Lots of things are bad for your health. If you don't have a goal or a North Star you're trying to achieve, I think you're making yourself unhealthy for no upside. I think you can only know if putting yourself in a toxic environment is good or bad. And I could say it a different way. You can't, in my opinion, you can't look at any opportunity given to you and know whether it's good or bad unless you have a specific goal you're trying to achieve. Because every opportunity has a cost of time, energy, focus, all of those things, let alone maybe money that they're trying to charge you, let alone all, you know, scrolling because you're on social media. And without a goal, you might be doing all those things and it's not getting you any closer to the actual place you want to end up because you haven't defined where you want to end up.
1: Excellent. I think that's a very good way to segue into this section of marketing that I have. Because like you said, Mount Noise lately has been becoming a place where you can find a couple of tips and tricks marketing yourself. And I thought that especially if we had you here in the studio, people would want to hear a little bit about that. And while we have touched on the topic, I've got a couple of questions just about marketing that feel people will be like, oh, I hope they talk about this.
0: Yeah, cool.
1: So what separates effective promotion from just posting online? Like, I think you just answered this with the goals, but is there anything else that you wanted to add to that?
0: Yeah, I think a big thing I talk to people about is diversity of content. And by that, I really mean like different facets of the thing you're trying to tell. So a great example I give that I see all the time is you have a gig coming up. And so a lot of people promote that by taking the gig poster and just every week posting it to their story saying, get your tickets, think as this is coming up, that blah, blah, blah, blah. And it's just the gig poster over and over again. More effective promotion of even just using the gig poster would be like, yes, you post the gig poster. You also show the creation of the gig poster. You also then, okay, we're going to print out and do some, like, we're going to put it in cafes or whatever. Show the printing and tell the story of, like, how much it actually cost you to make those posters, where you actually put them, who told you they couldn't put your poster up in that place, who said they could. You know, that's already four or five different little stories you could tell about that one aspect of a gig, which is the gig poster, that then gives you four or five different connection points to an audience. Whereas if you just post the picture of the gig poster, some amount of people will connect to that and they'll go, cool, that's good enough for me. But for everyone else who it's not good enough for to convince them to come to the gig, just doing it again and again and again and again isn't going to get them to come to the show. It's like meeting someone for the first time and saying, hi, Nico, my name's Isaac. That's a normal thing to say when you meet someone for the first time. It's an insane strategy to go, I'm going to become best friends with this person by just telling them my name's Isaac over and over and over again. Like, that's not going to happen. So, yeah, that's a good example of, like, diversity of content in terms of your promotion.
1: Nice. I like that example too. How important are relationships compared to algorithms? Well, I think you also touched on this with the networking. Is there anything, like any examples of what artists have been doing outside of social media that you think more people could start doing?
0: I would say that social media is

0: at most 1% in relationship and 99%. I would say people think way too much about algorithms and way too much about social media in general. I think it's incredibly detrimental to actually their marketing that they think so much about the platforms and what they're doing. And I think if they could spend all of that time doing cool things with cool people, they would get infinitely more far with whatever goal they were trying to achieve.
1: With that, I want to ask you a little bit about going back to your Substack. You have a lot of things that come and go on the page. So you've got the segment or a series back in 2021 called Cool Shit.
0: Oh, yeah.
1: where you talk about, you know, its namesake. Will we ever see a comeback of this series?
0: Probably not. Yeah, again, I think my approach to art and marketing is for it to be a reflection of the person who's making it. You could call that, quote unquote, being authentic, although that term on its own is used far, you know, who knows what that means now in today's day and age. But for me, if you just let your excitement and your interests guide your output as closely as possible, that means if it kicks off or if people like it, you can connect with them right now. Rather than being stuck with something that you may be growing out of, even if it's successful, people will be connecting with the thing that you're not that into anymore. So will that connection be actually that fun for you? And therefore, will you actually be chasing all the opportunities you can? No. So for me, I really try and live by that where it's like, yeah, I could find myself three months time being like, actually, I think recommendations and collations of music and stuff is I'm reading a lot of it. I'd really like it. Oh, I'll make cool shit happen again. Then, yeah, that is a possibility. I don't find those kind of things that interesting at the moment. So for now, it's a no. But Mount Noise is a great example where it started as one thing. I really liked the name. I really liked that I already had it. And now it's a completely different thing with the same name.
2: Yeah.
0: Because I'm excited about Mount. I like that name, but I'm doing this now. Oh, just recombine them.
2: Yeah.
0: So just let it reflect what you're doing. People worry too much about curation and presentation, especially online, where you cannot control the order of how people interact with anything you've done anymore because time has been taken out of these platforms. Nothing is chronological. So you can't control, okay, they need to meet me and know my name is Isaac. And then I want them to know that I've done all this music stuff. And then I want them to know that I now do market. That isn't how it works at all. So if you can't curate, why even worry about curating?
1: Fair enough. Now that we're back onto the Mount Noise side of the conversation and we're reaching the end of our corridor, I've got a couple of questions just for you about how you experience music as Mount Noise, having become part of the musical ecosystem of the local scene in Ototahi and Aotearoa. Has it changed the way that you experience music?
0: I listen to music less and I go to less gigs.
1: Do you think they're correlated? Why?
0: Definitely. I don't know. It's just, you know, if you're a baker, you probably don't eat as much bread outside of work as you used to, you know? It just is what it is. I think it's probably more a reflection of where my life personally is. I don't like being out late at night. So I don't like going to gigs because they're at 10 o'clock at night. They're not for me, right? It's just not for me. I have other interests. I like my health. I like to have my own personal life that I do my own things in. I work a full-time job. For all those reasons, music is a very different thing to me in my 30s than it was in my 20s. And I think that's really, really normal.
2: Yeah.
0: And there was a kind of inflection point, maybe my late 20s, where I was really unhappy. And part of it was because the question I asked myself was, am I doing all the things I do, am I doing them because I like them, or am I doing them because I'm good at them and they're the things I know how to do? And a lot of music was wrapped up in that. And a lot of that is now gone, to be honest. And so I don't, as a person, have much respect for traditions or common sense or, oh, we do that because we've always done it. I don't really care about any of that stuff. And that filters through to my own life where it's like, yeah, I used to.

0: go to a gig every weekend. I don't do that anymore. Yeah, I used to listen to every new song that came out every Friday, and I have basically stopped listening to music that isn't like liquid drum and bass YouTube mixes while I work now, you know?
1: I just want to go back to what you said about the new philosophy, I guess, of like the new perspective on seeing how, you know, your life changes, and especially when something becomes your job, you don't really want to continue it outside of a hobby. You don't want to grow to dislike it. And I think that's something that a lot of people can relate when a hobby becomes a little too much, and you keep at it because you're good at it, or you keep at it because you've been doing it for such a long time. But if it doesn't fill you anymore, then why keep doing it?
0: And I think possibly not many people are as in tune with their true feelings, or are able to accept that they're unhappy with something that they used to love, or happy with something they used to hate. I think it takes a long time for people to turn their ship around in that sense. And it took me a long time as well. But because that's something I intentionally work on, getting more and more direct with what is happening inside, well, that's what's reflected outside, and there's very little in the middle of those two things.
1: Yeah.
0: The easier it is for my ship to turn in whatever direction I want it to go.
1: Now, with looking ahead and getting to the end of our chat here, are there any projects that you are currently working on and that you're excited about, and anything that we can tell the audience?
0: Yeah.
1: Or are you keeping things under wraps for now?
0: I don't really keep things under wraps, to be honest. I don't believe in like secret and hype things. I hate it when artists go...
1: big things coming.
0: Or like even like, yeah, we've got one single, but you've got to wait 4 months for the album. Like, we all know you've got the album. You've put a single out, the album's done, you know? Just give us the album now. It's not going to make me enjoy the album more waiting 4 months for it. And actually, it might make me either like resent the whole thing a little bit,
1: or forget about it.
0: So I don't tend to put much stock in like building up hype in that sense. Yeah, the main focus, I would say, my interest now is actually in real life events, putting on things in real life again, which I've done on and off. I used to do an interview series called A Night With, which was a 90-minute show with just me and an artist, and they would play stripped back versions of their songs, and I would interview them in between for like an intimate audience. I really loved those, and when I was in bands, putting on gigs and stuff like that. So with Grift Horse, we've got we're putting together a local show at the moment, so getting all the logistics sorted for that, which will be happening around October. It'll be our first headline show. I think we're going to throw actually a festival for our first headline show, because why not? And yeah, I'm talking to Space Academy about getting monthly kind of musician meetups, networking events going again, which I did a little bit last year, but we're going to restart them soon with a bit more of a kind of focus on maybe an interview and then a mingle afterwards and that kind of stuff. But I just want to do more projects out in the world and then show those off digitally, because that's my main philosophy at the moment. I think you're always better, if we're going to go marketing promotion last little bit, is the most effective advertising or marketing strategies you can have online is if everyone is zigging, you zag, right? If everyone's doing one thing, what are you better to do? Try and do the same thing everyone's doing, but you're going to be better than all of those people at it. You could be. It might happen. But if you do something different to them, you have novelty on your side, which makes you stand out, which makes you cut through. You're competing with just yourself instead of everybody else.
1: Yeah.
0: That's not necessarily how I'm thinking about the events I want to run, like the Musicians Club or the Grift Horse gig. I'm not thinking about it from like a marketing.
1: Doing something crazy.
0: No, but that's the philosophy behind what I talk to a lot of clients about, and why it's like, I use that philosophy to go, oh, Grift Horse needs to do a show because we've got an album coming out. Well, me personally, I've gone to enough shows at Space Academy. Everyone's had a headline show. I've done a million of those in my career in music and putting albums out. Why don't I do something different? And then you get scared about doing something different. And then that philosophy of, well, at least it'll mean I'm zagging when everyone else zigs. That's the kind of process I go under to be like, well, let's do it. You know?
1: Why not?
0: Why not? So, nice. Yeah.
1: And now, just to finish our corrido here, I've got a couple of rapid-fire questions.
0: Okay. I'll try my best to be rapid-fire. You might have noticed I talk a little bit too much, but...
1: So, granted, a lot of these, I think, are a little bit unfair, but I think that's the fun part of it.
0: Cool.
1: What is your favorite gig you've ever attended?
0: Probably the Grift Horse Seismic gig at Loons.
1: Oh, okay.
0: Like, a couple of months ago.
1: What is your favorite gig you've ever played?
0: Oh, that's really tough. When I was a teenager, I played at Wunderbar opening for So So Modern to Disaster Radio. That was probably the coolest peak moment of my career.
1: Wow, okay. What is one album that you wish you could hear again for the first time?
0: Oh, that's a great question. Probably the first Black Midi album.
1: Ooh.
0: Schlagenheim. Yeah.
1: Wow, what a pull. I love that album. Favorite article you've ever written?
0: Oh, I don't care about any of them. I should say I did one for Metro magazine. I got commissioned to do one about where culture is going in New Zealand, and I wrote about how it's just going to essentially become an upper class thing because no one can afford to do it. And unfortunately, a lot of the things I wrote in that article, which I do also have on the Substack, careening at an even quicker pace towards being true. So that's sad.
1: Yeah, pricing out culture. What is one album that you wish you've never heard?
0: Oh, I don't listen to much bad music. I tend to not waste my time on that. Yeah, what am I a huge hater of? That's a great question. It's just a random pick, but I'm actually gonna say AM by Arctic Monkeys.
1: Ooh.
0: I just wish I didn't know that album existed. I think I'd still love Arctic Monkeys as much as I used to. And I think that album ruins almost the entire discography for me, so I wish it didn't exist.
1: Fair enough. Yeah. If you wanted to shout out who have been your on repeat Otatahi artists lately.
0: Oh, the new Dan Hodges.
1: Oh, the EP.
0: The EP is amazing.
1: Power Ave Blues.
0: This Dog. I've been listening, you know, I really like This Dog. Yeah, again, I'm a bad musician asker that I don't listen to heaps of music, but at the moment. But those two have definitely been there. So I'm going to say them. I mean, I'm going to class Tom Lark because he's from here, and his song Fuselage from the album Moonlight Hotel, that's been a mainstay as well.
1: Hey, Isaac, thank you so much for joining us here today, for having this chat. And for anybody who liked what they heard here today, where can they find your Substack and where can they keep up with all you're doing?
0: I'm basically just on Instagram at the moment. So just Mount Noise, MT Noise on Instagram. And it has links there if you want to go elsewhere. But yeah.
1: Perfect. Hey, thank you so much for joining us here today.
0: Thanks for having me.
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We opened up the show tonight with Horselips, a band that were very popular in Ireland in the 70s. And that song was a big hit for them, called Jarrig Doom. And they were a bit of a rock band. And of course, they had a revival from 2004, 2006, and again from 2009, 2012. So certainly remember seeing them down at the Sound of Music Club and once or twice. The other band that was around at the time as well was a band called the Memories. And what, of course, the show band era is pretty much done and dusted. Anyway, I hope you can stay with us tonight. We'll bring you all the latest news from Ireland. Thankfully, the weather has improved a bit. We'll have all the sports news. There's an awful lot happening on the GAA front. And of course, you can watch all the GAA games on gaaplus.ie. Get on there and log in. The World Cup final is on. There's an Irish man playing in the League of Ireland that starred for Cape Verde. More about that later on. And we'll bring you all the other news, some good and some not so good news. But stay with us for the next hour. And here's a woman that's making waves all over Ireland and indeed the world. This is called When a Good Man Cries from CNET.

CMAT doing very, very well, and she'll be a lot of concerts over the summer months. And that's our latest hit called When a Good Man Cries. And you're listening to Ireland Calling, which is brought to you with the support of the Hugh Green Group. Right, well, as I said, the weather is quite good in Ireland, but terrible news over the last 2 days. First of all, an 83-year-old woman was found dead in Waterford, in a rural area of Waterford. She's just recently moved there, and Garda investigations are underway. And today, a 30-year-old man has been arrested and been questioned in connection with the discovery of this woman's body. And other sad news for Waterford this morning, where a young cyclist, 16-year-old, was involved in a collision with a lorry in Lismore outside of Waterford, and was rushed to hospital. But the news just coming out of Waterford this evening is that he has passed away. So tough, tough times for families of both the 83-year-old woman, wonderful woman, and the young boy that died this evening. As I said, the World Cup is running. No Irish team there, but there is an Irish man who's the captain of the Shamrock Rovers League of Ireland team. They're, of course, top of the league at the moment. Roberto Pico Lopez. He was born in Dublin. He's pretty much a Dubliner. His dad was from Cape Verde, and they caused a big upset yesterday in drawing 0-0 with Spain. And so he's on the front of pretty much all the Irish papers today. His mother was being interviewed last night. So it's a good news story. And of course, Scotland, the Irish are cheering on for Scotland. England get their cup campaign tomorrow. There'll be plenty of people hoping that England will do well. But Scotland fans are certainly enjoying their time in America. And the Irish pubs in Boston, where they're based, are doing well. And of course, we're celebrating our 2-2 draw with Iran yesterday down here. The All Whites did really well. Great, great game. And it could have ended up in a win. But anyway, more on sport later on. We've got a lot of stuff happening on the GA front. We'll give you the details. But up next, we're going to go with Johnny McAvoy. He'd be in his early 80s, I think. Mentioned last year, he turned 80. And Johnny is singing all about the ballad of John Williams.

Johnny McAvoy there and the ballad of John Williams. And I do remember seeing Johnny a few times at festivals throughout the summer months in the west of Ireland. And they'll be in full swing now. June, July and August, we're into June, into July and August were big times. And there was pretty much big festivals. We had a small festival in our village in Kilcairn, one in Clonburn, Glenamaddy, Newbridge, Ballinamore Bridge, Ballygar, and you knew how successful a festival was by the number of poles holding up a marquee. And Ballinamore Bridge, there was a priest there that ran their carnivals, they were called, and they brought all the biggest bands in the country to come there at the time. And Johnny McAvoy, Joe Dolan, Brendan Shine, the Indians, and Jeannie Dale Hayes and the Champions were just some of the bands that performed throughout the 70s and 80s. But the carnivals are pretty much gone now. There might be the odd one that is taken up, but very few of them. I see where the government have come out today. I mentioned last week about the public

of a report into the what do you call it? Guy, the basketball coach from Waterford, Bill Keneally, the man that was given 19 years jail a number of years ago, but his offences were reported back in the late 80s. Nothing was done because of all the connections. He had connections with Fianna Fáil, although I see the Taoiseach, Micheál Martin, came out at the weekend and said, categorically denied that the Kennelly family had anything to do with any cover-up. There was collusion, according to some of the victims. But anyway, Minister for Justice, Jim O'Callaghan, has come out and said he'd be issuing public apology in the Dáil and bringing, of course, that man is serving a 19-year sentence. Full-page article in Tuesday's Irish Times, all about a story about death at the bridge, the unresolved killing of Cairns McKeever. Cairns was a businessman. He was tortured and murdered by the IRA 40 years ago, and missing evidence has hampered the Garda investigation. He just had got married. He was living in Ballsbridge in Dublin and commuting up to Armagh, where him and his dad had a huge big business. And it seems the only reason that he was abducted and killed by the IRA, nobody ever brought to justice, is because their business was doing lots of work for, the security services up there. They did work for the RUC, the British Army. They also did work in the south for the Garda Síochána. And I see his sister is Karen McInerney. She's very much involved in this article. And she said the people that one would want to listen 40 years on, the ones that did this were still alive. I think they'll actually enjoy more if they think you're still suffering. But pretty much gruesome article in the paper yesterday, and how some of the evidence, well, a lot of the evidence that was collected in both the north and the south seems to have disappeared. Of course, dark days in Ireland's history, and they were brought back in the streets of Belfast last week. With the rioting and the burning of a number of houses belonging to immigrants. Of course, a number of people have been arrested, and the police are leaving no stone unturned, but the disturbances have stopped. I see one report says the reason they stopped is because the World Cup started, but of course they'll be getting ready to take to the streets again, set bonfires alight leading up to the 12th of July. Okay, we're moving on, and we're going to have Celtic Woman and their version of Galway Bay. And good to see the weather fine over there. So I'm sure the weather, sun going down over Galway Bay, would have been a sight to see last evening.

Celtic woman, and Galway Bay, of course. Galway getting ready for a huge month of celebrations. They have the big arts festival that gets underway in a few weeks' time, and that runs for pretty much 2 weeks. It's a huge programme. There was a massive programme inserted into the Irish Times a few weeks ago, talking about all the people that are performing at the festival. It's been going on for a long time, nearly 40 years, that arts festival in Galway. Not quite as long, probably, as the Galway Racing Festival, which gets underway at the end of July, the last week of July and the first few days of August. So Galway will be the place to be then. The trial in Northern Ireland into the former DUP leader, Geoffrey Donaldson, is winding up. The two people that have accused him, one of rape and one of other sexual and disturbances, has wrapped up, and the prosecution, he's denied all the allegations that was made against him, and I see the prosecutor today has said that the two victims, victim A and victim B, they wouldn't make up this story if these events, alleged events, didn't take place. So his wife Eleanor was not well enough to take the stand, so she refused to give evidence today to back up her husband, and so the trial is into its fourth week, and it's a jury-led trial, so no doubt by next week we'll know the verdicts that have been handed down. Of course, Geoffrey Johnson was the leader of the Democratic Unionist Party when all these allegations came to the fore, stood down, and really hasn't been seen in public much since, so it's a huge fall from grace. And, we'll just have to wait and see. And just finally, on police calls, I see the police are again continuing investigations into a big sand and gravel pit in Wicklow, investigating into the disappearance of Deirdre Jacob and Joe Jury, two women that disappeared in 1995 and 1998. And they have excavated this sand pit earlier on in the year, but no evidence was found. There is an indication that maybe one or two of these bodies could be in a car that was buried and dumped in this sand and gravel pit. So the police are obviously working on a tip-off, and back there again. This time we're going to go with Paul Brady, and Paul is singing Deep in Your Heart.

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Right, let's get into sport. Huge weekend of games last weekend. And there's even a bigger weekend coming up this weekend. So let's go back to some of the results from Saturday. First of all, Donegal were at home, odds on favourites to beat Cork, but Cork turned the tables upside down, caused a big upset. Beaten Donegal 17 points to 1-13. Roscommon, Connacht champions, they went to Monaghan. They were obviously favourites to win that game, but Monaghan too strong, 120 to 14 points. Roscommon are gone. Donegal still live to fight another day, as do Cork and Monaghan there. Kildare and Kerry. Kerry came up to Kildare and had a huge win, 322 to 17 points. It was amazing to see the scenes afterwards. David Clifford, all the young football fans coming too. He's one of the superstars in Irish football. And the Meath were too good for Derry. Meath 120. 124, Derry 120. So that was all on Saturday night. The Minor Hurling Championship, Tipperary 518, Cork 219, Galway 115, Limerick 126, two semi-finals there. So it'll be Tip against Limerick in the final. And let's get on then. Talchin Cup, you had wins for Offaly over Wexford. You had wins for Wicklow over Antrim. So Wicklow are taking on Offaly, I'm pretty sure, in one semi-final, and then Down are taking on Fermanagh. The other final, Down had a big win over Laois, and Fermanagh a big win over Sligo. Then on Sunday, another big upset, last-minute goal for Loud in Inishkeen. It was a home venue for them. Of course, it was played at a small venue, Inishkeen, which is in Monaghan, but Loud winning that game 220 to 219, literally a goal in the last kick of the game. So Armagh have to head to Kerry this weekend. Galway had a good win, packed out stadium, 25,000 people at Pierce Stadium in Galway. The funny thing about it was it did look like they were all Galway fans, because Galway and Westmeath have the same maroon colours, but reports in the paper on Monday said that there was 80% of the fans, or certainly 70% of them, were Westmeath fans. Of course, Westmeath having great success this year, so but Galway too good for them, 321 to 221. Mayo, they're still in with a chance, but they've had their second loss of the year, beaten by Tyrone, 22 points to 118. Could have ended up in a draw. And Dublin, with their manager back after a 4 months ban, had a good win in Cavan, 124 to 16 points. So we've got coming up this weekend, we've got Kerry against Armagh down in Killarney, Mayo against Meath in Castlebar, and then you've got Cork, that's Minor football, and then on Sunday, Dublin against Donegal, this is at Croke Park, a huge crowd there. Monaghan are playing Westmeath, and then you've got the big All-Ireland hurling play a quarter-finals, Cork against Offaly, and you've got Clare against Dublin in the Hurling semi-final. So they're all the big games that are on this weekend. And as I said, you can watch all the games on GAAGO.ie, or called GAAGO, GAAplus.ie now. All right, let's take a song. And this is The Pogues, and I'm a man you don't meet every day.

Welcome back. That was the Pogues there, and I'm a man you don't meet every day. Of course, great relief in Ireland, as there is all over the world, with the fact that the negotiation seems to have brought a conclusion to the terrible Middle East war, although it's still a lot of discussions to take place, but at least it looks like it's, that the war is over. I see we're in the Irish Times this evening, ex-TD Jim Glennon, or an international rugby player as well, described convicted child abuser as a friend with infectious energy. Of course, this was brought to the fore recently, where he'd signed a statement given on the Sky when he was in court. But obviously Jim denied that he knew this guy was as bad a child sex offender as it turned out, and Victor Vim, I think this guy got quite a few years in jail. And there's huge coverage of the World Cup in all the Irish papers, even though Ireland Ireland have a few, each paper has reporters over there. And of course, a lot of news in the paper today all about the captain of Shamrock Rovers, who's playing with Cape Verde. And so that's good news for them. On rugby this weekend, we've got the final of the URC Championship, where Leinster will be going for back-to-back ties as they take on the Bulls in Croke Park. And, a few years ago, they would have sold out Croke Park for a game like this at this stage. There were only about 30,000 tickets sold, and they'll be lucky to get close to 40. And there was about 46 there last year. Gerry Connolly in the Irish Times has written an article on Tuesday saying that Leinster fans, there's a lot of fair weather fans, and of course, Leinster failed again this year in the final of the Heineken Cup, losing out to Bordeaux, who incidentally missed out on a top 14 playoff in the French tournament. Croke Park will be packed in September when Katie Taylor takes on a French opponent for to be undisputed world champion in her, I think it's middle, I'll go to say lightweight boxing. But pre-sale tickets went on sale last week on Thursday, maybe Wednesday. 40,000 tickets sold out straight away, and the public sale were sold on Friday within 10 minutes. So there'll be probably close to 85, maybe, or 90,000 people in Croke Park for her farewell fight in a few weeks' time. On the golfing front, the US Open is on this week, and of course, McIlroy will be hoping to add another major to his Masters win from last year. Graeme McDowell qualified. Graeme hasn't played in the US Open for 10 years. He said he's as excited about playing this weekend as he was 10 years ago. He won, I'm sure he won the US Open, or was the PGA

of course, Shane Lowry and Power from Waterford are the other two Irish players in the field. Lowry was going well in the Canadian Open the other day and didn't do too well. And it looks like, according to the US ambassador in Ireland, Donald Trump will probably come to Ireland for the Irish Open, which has been held in Doonbeg down in County Clare, his golf club down there, later this year. Let's take another song, and this time we're going with Van Morrison and Moondance.

Van Morrison's still going strong and not doing big concerts, but certainly doing smaller venues. And you're listening to Ireland Calling, brought to you with the great support of the Hugh Breen Group. And just looking at some of the other headlines making the papers today, the most read stories on the Irish Times website, talking about the woman that was found dead in Waterford. Irish Rail staff appeared openly shocked by conditions aboard overheating train. Secret, there was a 70-year-old man knocked down and killed by the loose on Monday evening. A combination of entitled fans and big stadium fatigue sees Leinster's appeal fall sharply. And as the Galway Plantire Group makes a 110 million settlement with the revenue. 110 million settlement. Revenue publishers a list of 21 settlements with a total of 117 million. So, just looking at Galway Plantire Company, LPS International Plant Limited, which is listed. Michael Leonard, as the sole director since 2016, agreed a settlement of 106.6 million in the first quarter of this year, with 106 million unpaid. Yeah, well, so certainly unbelievable amount of money. You kind of wonder what was going on there. Going back to rugby, Andy Farrell, he'd be picking his team to travel down to play in the U Nations competition, Japan and Australia, in Australia, and playing the All Blacks here on the 18th of July at Eden Park. Of course, Eden Park, the All Blacks haven't lost there since 1994 when they were beaten by France. I remember watching that game for old John Aloma, the late John Aloma. The French just ran rings around him, and everybody thought that was the end of poor Jonah's career. But thankfully, Jonah made a great comeback and was one of the big stars, became a global star after the World Cup in 1995, but sadly died at such a young age. And yeah, I'm just looking here, all the stories of the Irish Times, lots of sporting stories. And the old Westlife, was it Westlife or no, Boyzone, they did two concerts in Wembley Stadium 2 weeks ago. The reviews weren't great. And but certainly the Irish government, of course, the TDs will be winding down. They'll be off on holidays soon. And but obviously there's still the big issue in Ireland. I was just listening to somebody reading an article the other day about it, is that the lack of affordable housing. So that's something that the governments are trying to wrestle with. I was listening to a bit of a debate on RTE tonight before I started recording this programme, and they're just saying that there is more and more housing being built, but there's just not enough. Right, well, the clock is ticking away here. It's time for me to wrap up. I hope you've enjoyed listening to Ireland Calling tonight. We'll, I think, go with Christy Moore and Yorkshire goes to Stuttgart. It would have been great if the Irish Republic of Ireland team had qualified for the World Cup. They would have brought great colour and excitement. Imagine Ireland playing Scotland in places like Boston or even LA or New York. But at least we've got one man there representing Crumlin. I think they're very good. Roberto Lopez. And let's hope Cape Verde can continue and our team here, the All Whites, can continue. Anyway, we'll leave you with Christy and Jopser goes to Stuttgart. And if we have time, we might throw in a bit of the theme from Harry's game. For me, good night, goodbye, and God bless.

diddle-diddle-oh. Thank you very much. It was in the year of 88 in the lovely month of June, when the gadflies were swarming and dogs howling at the moon. On heat, on the front here. How it rose, repeats and sandwiches for Stuttgart we began. Jocks are packed as German phrase book and jump plates for the van. Couple some of the lads had never been away from home before. It was the first time whack

There was every make of car and van, all carrying the full load. Four transits and hiaces and an old Bedford from Tralee, with the engine overheating from long haul and duty free. Well, there was fans from Ballyfermot, Ballybuck and Ballymun, on the journey of a lifetime, and a crack was 91.

0: for you, cause I love you, CC.
1: Right on.
0: There's a lot of chocolate cities around. 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Somebody told me we got L.A. Yeah. And we're working on Atlanta. But you're the capital city. 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
2: Daddy Loja!
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0: 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Yeah. 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

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Are you up for the downstroke, CC? Chocolate City. Are you with me out there? And when they come to march on you, tell them to make sure they got their James Brown pass. And don't be surprised if Ali is in the White House. And Reverend Ike, Secretary of the Treasury. Richard Pryor, Minister of Education. Stevie Wonder, Secretary of Fine Arts. And Miss Aretha Franklin, the First Lady. Are you out there, CC? A Chocolate City is no dream. It's my piece of the rock. And I dig you, CC. 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

funky too.

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2: 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And who's going to kick us off? It's going to be the tenor sax of one Houston person. It's a nice ballad, lovely ballad actually, called Money Trusts Your Heart.

Only Trust Your Heart from Tenor Sax of Houston person. Yeah. Okay, we haven't played Hugh Laurie for a while. We'd better take a couple of songs from you. TV listeners will probably recognise him as Dr. House, but his second love, of course, is the jazz, and he's particularly good at it. He sings well. Plays keyboard and guitar, and well-rounded, one might say. So we'll take a couple of songs here. Evening, and let's have a look here. And Careless Love.

Davis's version of Evening. And we'll take one more. He's well worth listening to, isn't he? This is his vocal version. I think it's vocal. Yeah, we're going to find out anyway. Buddy Bolden's Blues.

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Buddy Bolden's Blues from Hugh Laurie, a.k.a. Miss Dr. House, if you're on TV. Back in a moment. Jazz Cafe, a one-hour smorgasbord of jazz from the dawn of the recording age to the present day. Join me, Lou McConnell, Thursday live at 11 a.m, repeated on Sunday at 4 p.m. or FM Dunedin, brought to you by Rhubarb on Highgate. Right, that brings us to our featured artist, who's the Monty Alexander Trio. Monty Alexander, of course, on the piano, John Patitucci on the bass, Troy Davis is on the drums, and what's the title of this? Echoes of Gillies. Gilly, of course, was the hangout for Frank Sinatra. All those halcyon years when he was king of the Rat Pack, and that's where they hung out. Yeah. Anyway, let's go with, start off with I've Got You Under My Skin.

Monty Erling Sand Trio. I've got you under my skin. As I said previously, this Monty's our featured artist for the week. We need a couple more from him. Flying to the Moon was a great Sinatra number, was it not? And perhaps another one, The Wee Small Hours of the Morning. Great Sinatra stuff.

Monty Alexander Trio in the wee small hours of the morning. And we'll finish up our assignation with Monty. Let's have a look here. Just one of those things. Let's give that one a roar.

Yeah, I'm not sure if Cole Porter would have recognized that, but just one of those things. And that concludes, as I said, our program with Monty Alexander, the featured artist. Okay. How about one from the chairman of the board? This wonderful version of Teach Me Tonight.

Yes, Francis Albert himself there in full cry, teach me tonight. Okay, what are we going to play next? Lee Morgan, one of my favourite trumpet players. I reckon he'd have been better than Miles if he'd lived. He was playing around with a bit of young stuff, as Sinatra would call it. And his common law wife came in the door and shot him dead. Sure, it's a bit disconcerting. Anyway, this is Blues After Dark from Lee Morgan.

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1: Just email info@plains.org.nz for more information.

That's in spite of a ceasefire announced only yesterday. We're joined live now by our chief international correspondent, Lise Doucette. Lise, thanks for coming on. I know you've been busy travelling this week. I think you've been in

0: soil here in Canada, this will be written in the history books.
1: Oh, it's amazing. Like, it's amazing. It's like a whole community. Like, feel at home anytime you see this. Yeah.
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0: 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This edition was mixed by Rachel Bulkley and the producer was Jacob Evans. The editor is Karen Martin. I'm Holly Gibbs.
1: And I'm Tampa Tachaku.
0: Until next time, goodbye.
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1: So we'll pick up the story at the beginning. The story is of Moses is told in the book of Exodus, and I'd like to read from Exodus chapter 1. Joseph and his father and his brothers had gone down into Egypt about 400 years previously to the story beginning. Now Joseph and all his brothers and all that generation died, but the Israelites were fruitful and multiplied greatly and became exceedingly numerous, so that the land was filled with them. Then a new king, who did not know about Joseph, came to power in Egypt. "Look," he said to his people, "the Israelites have become much too numerous for us. Come, we must deal shrewdly with them, or they will become even more numerous, and if war breaks out, will join our enemies, fight against us, and leave the country." So they put slave masters over them to oppress them with forced labor, and they built Pithom and Ramesses as store cities for Pharaoh. But the more they were oppressed, the more they multiplied and spread. So the Egyptians came to dread the Israelites and worked them ruthlessly. They made their lives bitter with hard labor and brick and mortar and with all kinds of work in the fields, and all their hard labor, the Egyptians used them ruthlessly. The whole story begins with a kind of flashback, because 400 years had been the last great hero of the Israelite people. And that was Joseph. And Joseph had been sold as a slave by his brothers into Egypt. And he went down there, and after the most astonishing series of experiences in his life, he ended up being bought out of slavery and working for Pharaoh, and eventually became number two, the second most powerful man in the whole land of Egypt. And he was there, he was the right person at the right time, and he was an agent in God's revolutionary purpose. And because he was the right person at the right time, and he was open to God, God used him to save the world from a famine of immense proportions. One more person who made a hugely significant difference. So we go back to Joseph. But the Pharaoh who made Joseph number two eventually died, and then his the ones who came afterwards died, and eventually a Pharaoh comes who doesn't even remember Joseph, and he doesn't like the fact that the Israelites are multiplying. There's just coming to be too many of them. Egypt for the Egyptians would have been the slogan. Let's keep these others out. And they didn't like the sight of the Israelites multiplying the way they were. And so they reduced them to slavery and made the situation, as we'll see, the more they complained, the worse they made the situation for them. The situation got so bad, an order was given by the Pharaoh for a genocide to occur. So this is the next section. The king of Egypt said to the Hebrew midwives, whose names were Shiprah and Puah, "When you help the Hebrew women in childbirth and observe them on the delivery stool, if it is a boy, kill him. But if it's a girl, let her live." The midwives, however, feared God and did not do what the king of Egypt had told them to do. They let the boys live. Then the king of Egypt summoned the midwives and asked them, "Why have you done this? Why have you let the boys live?" The midwives answered Pharaoh, Hebrew women are not like Egyptian women. They're vigorous and give birth before the midwives arrive." So God was kind to the midwives, and the people increased and became even more numerous. And because the midwives feared God, he gave them families of their own. Then Pharaoh gave this order to all his people: "Every boy that is born you must throw into the Nile, but let every girl live." He finally reaches the point that he issues an edict to the whole population: any Hebrews you see, any boy Hebrews, you've got the right to kill them. This was a genocide, an order for genocide, for wiping out a whole population. And over against the orders of the Pharaoh, we're told about two Hebrew midwives. They had the courage to stand against an evil tyrant. And this is often the nature of what it means to follow God's revolutionary purpose in the world. If you're going to do this, if you're going to be an agent in God's revolutionary purpose for the world, you're going to have to be a person of courage.

Most of us don't have the courage to stand up against evil the way these two women did, but they did. It takes courage to live for God under a tyranny, but it poses huge ethical dilemmas. I mean, here's the Pharaoh, he's given an evil edict, put these Hebrew boys to death, and these women say no, and they lie. They delivered the Hebrew boys, and when the agents, the secret police, arrive and say, how come, you know, these Hebrew boys are living, they say, well, you know, these women are really strong, you know, they get the boys out before we even get here. Now, some cautious people might say, well, we shouldn't do that because they're lying, but if you live under a tyranny, it poses all kinds of ethical dilemmas. What do you do? And these two women chose to be obedient to God's values and not the values of the surrounding society. And that's what it means to be a revolutionary follower of Jesus. You say, I'm just not going to get, when I know there are values in the surrounding society that are contrary to God's purpose, I'm going to stand up for God's purpose. That's what it means. And many of us don't have the courage to do it. You know, during the Second World War, there were all sorts of Christians in Europe who hid Jews from the Nazis and who lied about what they were doing. And more sensitive souls would say, oh, shouldn't lie to the government authorities. Why not? If the primary thing you're doing is following God's purpose. And what the Bible makes clear to us, no tyrant or no state has the right to accept authority that belongs only to God. Now today, in the world, huge numbers of our fellow believers, our fellow followers of Jesus, huge numbers of Christians today live in countries in the world that are run by tyrants. And every day, they face all sorts of ethical dilemmas that we don't know anything about in the West. I mean, as we leave tonight, if we lived in a police state run by a tyrant, and if as we leave tonight, as you go out the door, they've dispatched the secret police, they've decided to pick on us tonight, and you go out the door, and as you go out, they take your name and address, how many of you are going to come back next week? How many of you would have the courage, if it costs your life, to be a revolutionary follower of Jesus? And so we have many, many believers in Jesus who are living under tyrannies. And you know the amazing thing? In these countries, by and large, the Christian community is growing. In some places, it is growing at an astonishing rate, like in China. At an astonishing rate. It's actually quite remarkable. To us Westerners, it's unbelievable. Because we live in a society where our primary value is about the culture of self, and it's about me, and it's about consumerism, and it's about me meeting my needs. And if I actually stand up for my faith, well, I might be persecuted for it, and that's not going to help my needs. You know, I've got enough problems as it is, thanks, without creating a few more for myself. You know. And in the West, to the Western mindset, it is inconceivable that anyone would stand up because of their faith and be persecuted and suffer. And so by and large, the church in the West is in free fall. Christianity as a movement in the Western world is on the way out. And yet it costs us almost nothing to be followers of Jesus. And this is an astonishing thing around the world. The authentic followers of Jesus today are revolutionary people who stand up in countries often ruled by tyrants and say, I'm going to live my life for a value greater than the values of this world. I'm going to live my life for God. I had a very interesting experience this morning. After the 11 o'clock service, I was standing out at the door and sort of greeting people as they left and so on. There was a man from Rwanda came out in Africa, and he greeted me and we chatted for a moment. And he said to me, for a church in the West, this is a very big church, isn't it?

And I thought, what an interesting thing to say. For a church in the West, this is a very big church, and because we all know the church in the West consists of little gatherings of elderly people. The church in Africa consists of gatherings in many places of thousands of people. And so when an African looks at the church in the West, all you think of, these guys are on the way out. And yet it costs us almost nothing. It's astonishing. So here are these women, an order's been given for genocide, and these brave women have the courage to stand up to him. Now there's a modern dilemma. I want to push the pause button for a couple of minutes and talk about, there's a modern dilemma in the world today about tyrants. If God purposes the overthrow of tyrants, and if God purposes to bring liberty and freedom to oppressed peoples in the world, what do you actually do about tyrants? What is the appropriate thing to do? And I thought this is a contemporary issue to talk about, some in the light of the Iraq war, among other things. What do you do when the world is faced with tyrants? Well, one option, it's a very popular option, is to do nothing. There's a kind of gentleman's agreement in world diplomacy that goes like this, that it's not right to interfere in the eternal affairs of another sovereign state. So you get someone like Robert Mugabe in Zimbabwe, and Mugabe is a tyrant. Mugabe dispatches his hitmen all over the country. If you are a political opponent of Mugabe, the chances are you are in hospital or you are dead. He rigs elections to ensure that he gets voted in. If you own land in Zimbabwe, the chances are his death squads have arrived and attacked you, taken the land from you. Mugabe has ruined Zimbabwe. He has destroyed the economy. He's brutalized and killed people all over the country. And nobody is doing anything. What do you do? Because who can interfere in the affairs of a sovereign state? A few Zimbabweans have had the courage to stand up, like Henry Alonga of the Zimbabwe cricket team, who turned up at the Cricket World Cup playing with an armband. You may have seen that when the Cricket World Cup was over, Henry Alonga had to flee for his life. Mugabe dispatched 5 hitmen to take him out, and he had to go into hiding in South Africa, and then he escaped to England, where he's now arrived safely and he'll play county cricket in England. Do nothing, that's one option. I saw this past week the Prime Minister of South Africa expressed the hope that maybe Mugabe might retire soon. So the other thing, the second option, is you impose sanctions on these tyrants, which is much more politically correct than going to war against them. But there's a problem with imposing sanctions, is that there's an awful lot of rogue states in the world who won't do anything anyway. They won't take part in an action of sanctions. But the other thing is, the problem, if you ask the question, who suffers under sanctions, the answer is the oppressed people suffer. And these are this is one of the palaces that Saddam built while his land was suffering under sanctions. And most of his population were living in destitution. Saddam built these vast palaces that he could live on, because he wasn't going to suffer because of the sanctions being imposed by his opponents. The third option is to invade and to depose the tyrant, take him out. If you ask the people who live under tyranny, this is the preferred option. A lot of you will have heard people living in the West who'd fled from Saddam's reign of terror, and they asked them what should happen, and they tended to say the people in the West who imposed the invasion of Iraq are naive. And the Kurds in Iraqi Kurdistan couldn't wait for the Americans to arrive and get rid of Saddam. But there's a downside to this too, and one aspect of it is it means an awful lot more innocent people die in the shooting. And then you've just got to hope that what results from the

overthrow of the tyrant is actually better than what you had before, and there's no guarantee that it will be. And the third problem is that if it's an Islamic country that is causing the tyranny, and in many cases, of course, it is, it just adds to 1,000 years of mistrust that the Muslims have towards Christians anyway. All I wanted to say in saying this is that this is a very difficult moral dilemma. I don't think it is as black and white as a lot of people have been making out. If there is a commitment to work for the freedom of oppressed people in the world, I think probably from the biblical perspective, the ideal end of tyranny was the end of the Soviet Union, because here was a regime that had put tens of millions of people to death. It was the most powerful empire the world had ever seen. And the Soviet empire fell without a shot being fired. Now, I've read a lot of Western analysts who can't figure out why the Soviet Union fell, and they debate about, was it economics or was it political systems? There was no one that I'm aware of, not one Western intellectual who predicted the collapse of the Soviet Union. But you know, some people were predicting its collapse. You know who they were? They were prayer groups all over the world who had been interceding for years and years that God would overthrow these tyrants and bring their reign of terror to an end. And I read a fascinating story about Andrei Sakharov, who was a Jew who had stood against the Soviets, and he was imprisoned in Siberia. The Soviet government kept a whole lot of a prison system in Siberia, in this gulag, it's called. Thousands and thousands, millions over the years were imprisoned. Sakharov was imprisoned in Siberia because he had had the courage to speak up against the tyranny in the Soviet Union. And he tells the story that there came a day when Ronald Reagan, who was then President of the United States, called the Soviet Union an evil empire. And most people in the West were horrified, because there was a doctrine called peaceful coexistence, and it was based on an understanding of a thing called MAD, M-A-D, mutually assured destruction. And the idea was that the West had to have as many missiles as the Soviets had, so that if anyone went to war, both sides had enough missiles to totally wipe out not just the other side, but the entire population of the Earth. And it was hoped mutually assured destruction would occur, and it was hoped this was the balance of terror. And here was Reagan saying such a politically incorrect thing as the Russians were running an evil empire. But Sakharov said the respectable people in the West may not have liked what he said, but he said to us in the gulag, when we heard that Reagan had called the Soviets an evil empire, he said, from cell to cell, we tapped on the walls saying, the American president has called this regime an evil empire. At last, what he said, at last someone has told the truth. And within a few years, this empire just fell. Why did it fall? Well, when the Chinese communists saw what had happened in Europe in 1989, and how one evil regime in Europe after another just went down, one after the other, in the space of 6 months, astonishing. They dispatched emissaries to Europe to find out how did the European communists fall over, because in China there were demonstrations in 1989, and a whole lot of very brave people went to Tiananmen Square and put their lives on the line in front of the tanks to stand against the tyrants. And at Easter camp, we showed that news footage of that one young man who stood in front of the tanks in Tiananmen Square. That's true revolutionary courage. And so the Chinese communists dispatched their people to Europe to find out why did communism fall? And you know what? They wrote a report that got leaked to the wrong people. And do you know what the report blamed? They blamed the Christian community of Europe, because they said this was the one group
that represented

a voice of opposition against the tyranny. And they said that voice was never silenced. And so that within the communist regimes, there was always one independent voice and some of these awkward revolutionary people who spoke out against tyranny. And so after 1989, a fresh wave of persecution began against the Christian community in China. And the thing comes and goes from year to year and place to place. This is the Marxists themselves saying what maybe we can't even see of the power of the Christian revolutionary force. You want to be part of the revolution? We are called to stand against the powers of evil and injustice in the world. And even our opponents would say the cause of the overthrow in the tyranny of communist Europe was brought about through prayer. So back to Moses. Now, a man of the house of Levi, we read, married a Levite woman, and she became pregnant and gave birth to a son. When she saw that he was a fine child, she hid him for 3 months. But when she could hide him no longer, she got a papyrus basket for him and coated it with tar and pitch. Then she placed the child in it and put it among the reeds along the bank of the Nile. His sister stood at a distance to see what would happen to him. Then Pharaoh's daughter went down to the Nile to bathe, and her attendants were walking along the riverbank. She saw the basket among the reeds and sent her slave girl to get it. She opened it and saw the baby. He was crying, and she felt sorry for him. "This is one of the Hebrew babies," she said. Then his sister asked Pharaoh's daughter, "Shall I go and get one of the Hebrew women to nurse the baby for you?" "Yes, go," she answered. And the girl went and got the baby's mother. Pharaoh's daughter said to her, "Take this baby and nurse him for me, and I will pay you." So the woman took the baby and nursed him. When the child grew older, she took him to Pharaoh's daughter, and he became her son. She named him Moses, saying, "I drew him out of the water." What an audacious plan. In the very place where Pharaoh had given the order for the little Hebrew boys to be chucked into the Nile River, this one Hebrew woman decides on this audacious plan that she'll take her little boy and she'll put him in a basket and she'll float him down the Nile and trust his future to God. Now, I don't know what the statistical probability is of what happening next happen. What happened next happening. But it would be pretty remote. This was a miracle. This little basket happens to float down the river past Pharaoh's daughter. There was one thing Pharaoh hadn't thought of. With all this edict to wipe out these Hebrew boys, he miscalculated. He didn't allow for one thing. He didn't allow for the fact that he had a daughter who had a tender, caring heart. And she takes the lid off the basket, and she sees this little boy crying in the basket, and she says, "It's one of the Hebrew boys. We'll try and..." And along comes Moses' sister, and she said, "Would you like me to get a nurse for him?" And she gets her mum, Moses' mum. And so Moses' mother raises him in the court of Pharaoh. God had a purpose for this little baby boy. He was to become the mighty deliverer. He was the right person in the right place at the right time. He got raised both as an Egyptian and as a Hebrew. He was taught God's values while living in the court of the most powerful nation in the world. It's astonishing how this whole thing came to be. It was to take years and years, as we'll see, before the great act of deliverance occurred, but God had his purpose in this, because God had a sovereign purpose to work out, because hundreds of years before, there was the great patriarch, Abraham, and God spoke to him one night, and he said, the Lord said to him, "Know for certain that your descendants will be strangers in a country not their own, and they will be enslaved and ill-treated 400 years, but I will punish the nation they serve as slaves, and afterward they will come out with great possessions." You see, God has a hidden yet revolutionary purpose for the world.

We know what it is. It's that the oppressed can find freedom, the hungry can be fed, the lost can be found with the message of the salvation that comes through Jesus, and you can be part of God's revolutionary purpose in some way. God has a unique part for you which no one else can ever fulfill. And the great adventure of life I've discovered is discovering for yourself what your part is in the revolution. Because God hears the cries of the oppressed. And this is the note on which this first section ends. During that long period the king of Egypt died, the Israelites groaned in their slavery and cried out, and their cry for help because of their slavery went up to God. God heard them groaning, and he remembered his covenant with Abraham, with Isaac, and with Jacob. You know, there are multitudes of people in the world tonight who are groaning under oppression. For many of them, it's political oppression or religious oppression. But there are all kinds of oppression in the world, and people are crying out and people are groaning. And either you're going to say with your life, well, so what? They probably brought it on themselves anyway. Or you can say, hey, I want my life to count in God's revolutionary purpose in the world. I'm not sure what my part in this revolution would be. I had no idea when I first became a Christian that this would end up being my part in the revolution. I couldn't have imagined anything that I thought would be worse. I hated public speaking when I was at school. I couldn't have imagined anything worse than spending my life doing this stuff. And yet I've come to love it. But I've loved even more the dream that has come to birth in this place, and the people who've captured the dream of the coming kingdom and who are part of it, and who are seeing oppressed people and broken people and bleeding people and hurting people having their lives put back together again, both here in Christchurch and all over the world. People have gone from here all over the world, and it's fine to be part of God's revolutionary purpose, and God has a purpose for you. Do you want to find it? It's a matter of being open to him, and your life can be a life of discovery of that purpose. Be part of the revolution. God does hear the cries of the oppressed. That's what the story. It may take a while, and it took far too long, but God heard the cries of the oppressed, and he still does. And he's looking for people who can be part of his revolutionary purpose. You want to sign up for the revolution? Let's bow our heads in prayer. Lord, you have an amazing purpose to work out for this world in which we live. And for us to be a follower of Jesus is not just about our own personal salvation, wonderful though that is, it's just the beginning. It's about a lifetime of discovery and adventure, and of discovering what your purpose is for our lives and then walking in it. And some of us, Lord, tonight we've stuffed up in relation to this because we've turned aside from your path for our lives, and we've gone our own way, and maybe we've wasted years of our lives being separated from you. Lord, if we feel like that, I just pray tonight that we'll have the courage to do a U-turn and say, God, I want to come back to you. I want to open my heart up to you. I want to be part of all the wonderful things you're doing in this world. So, Lord, I want to say to you, here's my life. I'm not sure what you're wanting me to do with it, at least in far as all the details are concerned, but Lord, I want to say to you, here's my life, I want to open it to you, in Jesus' name.

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God bless and all the best, everyone in Jesus' loving name. Fact, I'm so sorry, my

and the curtain of the temple was torn in two. Jesus called out with a loud voice, "Father, into your hands I commit my spirit." When he had said this, he breathed his last. Now, last week, we began looking at the very last words of Jesus before he died. We discussed last week how Jesus' death was voluntary. It was Jesus' decision to die in our place. And we also began looking at how Jesus died bodily and physically. Jesus had to die to bear the full punishment of sin and to suffer all its terrible consequences. To pay the full price for sin, Jesus had to become a man, just like us, with a full human nature. And he had to die as we will. We all have to die, but our death does not pay the debt for our sins. Only the perfect sacrifice of Jesus could do that. Rather, our death is a part of the consequence and the punishment for sin. And so, in a graveside service, we commit the body of the loved one who has died to be buried, earth to earth, ashes to ashes, dust to dust, in the sure and certain hope of the resurrection to eternal life, through our Lord Jesus Christ, who shall change our earthly body that it may be like his glorious body. And so physical death is a part of the consequence of sin. All of us will die, unless the Lord returns soon. But death is unnatural. It goes against the grain. It's a breaking of the unity of body and soul. And it separates us from the person we loved. But despite all this, Christians do not grieve as those who have no hope. The sting of death has been removed. The sting of death is sin and its punishment. Our God has removed that sting through the death of Jesus on the cross. And so we say, thanks be to God. He gives us the victory through our Lord Jesus Christ. All this is ours because of the death, the resurrection of Jesus, who died voluntarily and physically. But Jesus also died joyfully. Notice that Jesus addresses his Father. He says, "Father, into your hands I commit my spirit." The first words that Jesus spoke on the cross were, "Father, forgive them." He addressed God as his Father. And after that, Jesus did not address God in this way. In his darkest hours of suffering, he cried out, "My God, my God, why have you forsaken me?" There was a distance there between Father and Son. But once the price of sin had been paid, Jesus had been through hell, that closeness returned. And once again he could say, "Father, Father, into your hands I commit my spirit." Jesus addressed his Father using the words of the Psalms from the Old Testament of the Bible. Jesus had lived with the words of the Scripture, and now he died with these words. He lived quoting the Scriptures, and now he died quoting them. They came naturally to him because he knew them so well. And these words came from a Psalm of David. "Into your hands I commit my spirit." That had been the motto of David's life, and it now became the motto of Christ's death. These were his last words. These words of Psalm 31 were well known by the people of Israel in Jesus' day. They were the first prayer a Jewish mother taught her children. As the children of the family would prepare for bed, they would lie down on their mats and pray, "Into your hands I commit my spirit. Redeem me, O Lord, the God of truth." In this prayer, they expressed their trust that the Lord their God would watch over them in their sleep and through the night. And Jesus used these words to commit his soul into the care of his Father.

0: He had finished his work. His humiliation was over. He could now hand over his life and work to his Father in heaven. He could give up his spirit, knowing that all was completed. He was going home. He was going home to his Father, to paradise. He would enter his glory. And we read in the Bible that God exalted Jesus to the highest place and gave him the name that is above every name. That at the name of Jesus, every knee should bow. In heaven and on earth and under the earth, and every tongue confess that Jesus Christ is Lord, to the glory of God the Father. Jesus said these words for himself, but also for us. All believers are united with him in his death and in his resurrection. His death is your death. His resurrection is your resurrection. Death will always be the last enemy. It will also hold some fear, some anxiety. Think of Christian, described by John Bunyan in Pilgrim's Progress, as he came to the river of death. He was anxious and fearful, but he held on to his faith and his hope in God. You need to do the same. If you put your faith in God, then you know that death is not the end. It's the portal to heaven. It's the stepping stone to glory. It's the gateway to life. We know that we are following in the steps of Jesus. He has gone before us to prepare a place for us. And so you can die with faith in God. Trust in your Lord. Confidence in Jesus and his saving work. You can die knowing that your soul will go to be with the Lord Jesus in heaven. This is why believers down through the ages, in their dying moments, have used similar words to commit their own spirits to the care of their Father in heaven. For example, Stephen, the first Christian martyr, cried out as he died, "Lord Jesus, receive my spirit." If you trust in Christ, you too can use these same words. Every one of us must die. Last week, I read the inscription from a gravestone in Dunedin. "Stop, traveller, stop, ere you go by. As you are now, so once was I. As I am now, so you must be. Prepare yourself to follow me." Are you prepared for death and what lies beyond death? The person who doesn't know Jesus fears death. But the Christian does not. Now, last week, I quoted some words about death by Charles Spurgeon. He said, "The best moment of a Christian's life is his last one, because it is the one which is nearest heaven. And then it is that he begins to strike the keynote of the song which he shall sing to all eternity. Oh, what a song that will be! This will be a song of praise and thankfulness to God the Father and to Jesus who died for us. To God be praise and honour and glory and power forever and ever."
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This is Living Scriptures. Living Scriptures is a Christian talk show that is designed to talk about our daily life from the perspective of the Scriptures, using the Bible, the Word of God, to encourage us, challenge us, and admonish us about living according to the will of God. I am Morenike, one of your anchors for today, and Pastor Charles is also here in the studio. Today, we begin another series of podcasts on what is popularly called the End Times series. The End Times series. Everyone around us may be wondering, are we going to continue to be in this world? What does it mean to be a Christian? What hope do you have

0: as a Christian? Is there life after now? So these are some of the things we want to look at. And we've titled today's series, When the Roll is Called Up Yonder, Will You Be There? So that is a question. When the roll is called up yonder, will you be there? I will start off today's series with the final judgment. The final judgment. Our text is from Revelation chapter 20, verse 11. Revelation chapter 20, verse 11. And I saw a great white throne, and him who was seated upon it, from whose presence earth and heaven fled away, and no place was found for them. For this heaven and earth are passing away. We're also reading 2 Peter chapter 3 from verses 10 to 12. And I saw the dead, the great and the small, standing before the throne, and books were opened. Then another book was opened, which is the book of life. And the dead were judged according to what they had done, as is written in the book, that is, everything done while on earth. Verse 13. And the sea gave up the dead who were in it, and death and Hades, the realm of the dead, surrendered the dead who were in them, and they were judged and sentenced, every one according to their deeds. Then death and Hades, the realm of the dead, were thrown into the lake of fire. This is the second death, the lake of fire, the eternal separation from God. And if anyone's name was not found written in the book of life, he was hauled into the lake of fire. The roll will be called for saints or sinner at least three times. The roll will be called when we die, when we pass on from this earth. The roll will be called for us at the rapture. That is the second time. And the roll will be called up yonder at the great white throne judgment. Or for believers, the Bema seat of Christ. Now, what is the difference between these judgments? This is what we'll be looking at in this series. When the roll is called up yonder, will you be there?
1: Hello, my dear listeners, and welcome to this beautiful Sunday and this interesting subject that we're looking at today. When the roll is called up yonder, will I be there? Will you be there? Revelation 20, verse 12 says, and I saw the dead, the great and the small, standing before the throne, and books were opened. Then another book was opened, which is the book of life. And the dead were judged according to what they had done, as written in the books. That is, everything done while on earth. And if anyone's name was not found written in the book of life, so sad, he was hauled into the lake of fire. The judgment seat of Christ is the first type of roll call that we are going to be called to. Will everyone be called to this judgment? Who will be judged? These are the dead, and they are the ones that are going to be judged. All who have not been made spiritually alive by receiving Christ's gift of salvation, all whose names are not written in the book of life, will be judged according to the great white throne judgment. Number two, when is this judgment that we've just read in Revelation chapter 20, the great white throne judgment? It will happen after the millennial reign of Christ, that is 1,000 reign of Christ in earth. Where are the records kept? According to that scripture, you see that there are at least two types of records, the books and the book, which is the book of life. What is your role?

0: of works according to this judgment process. It is the evidence God will weigh to determine not only the person's condemnation, but also the degree of their suffering. Galatians chapter 5, verse 19, 26 to 26 talks about the works of the flesh. If our life is full of the works of the flesh while on earth, definitely we're going to qualify for this judgment. What is the issue being judged here? Surprisingly, not your works, but rather whether there was ever a decision to surrender your heart or to trust Christ as your Savior. What is the final result? Unfortunately, it is eternal condemnation and eternity without Christ. Every person in this judgment will be sent to hell. Why? Because the only issue is whether the person has received Christ as Savior, and there is one believer who will be present in this judgment. This is not the court you want to end up in. When the roll is called up yonder, will I be there? Will you be there?
1: When the roll is called up yonder, will you be there? We'll pause to remind everyone about our monthly healing and deliverance service at our church, Fresh Anointing International Church, Christ Church, at 80 Fitzgerald Avenue, here in the city center, Christ Church. The service starts from 10 a.m. to 12:30 every last Sunday of the month, although we're always there every Sunday for service from the same time, 10 a.m. to 12 p.m. We look forward to you joining us. If you're trusting God for healing, you're trusting God for deliverance, you have a prayer, you want us to pray with you, come join us and the Lord will do you good. Let's look at this illustration. After a long and boring sermon, the congregation filed out of the church, saying nothing to the pastor. Towards the end of the line was a thoughtful person who always commented on the sermons. "Pastor, today your sermon reminded me of the peace and love of God." The pastor was thrilled. "No one has ever said anything like that about my messages before. Tell me why." "Well, it reminded me of the peace of God because it passed all understanding, and the love of God because it endured forever. Today is the third part of our four-part series on old hymns. This week, we are looking at When the Roll is Called Up Yonder. In the hymns, Amazing Grace and How Great Thou Art, we learn that everyone will spend either eternity in heaven or eternity in hell. Today, our hymn, When the Roll is Called Up Yonder, tells us that one day, when the roll is called, your name will either be on it or it will not. Either you're a Christian and you live like it and you talk like it, or you are not. There is no gray area. None of this. Well, I went to church every Sunday. I mean, I know that I did not live or talk like a Christian, but I was in church every Sunday. That will not work in heaven. There is more to being a Christian than just saying a prayer some preacher is telling you to pray. There is more to being a Christian than coming to church each week and sitting in the same pew. Neither of these makes you a Christian. Paul tells us what is required. In Romans chapter 10, verse 9, if you declare with your mouth, Jesus is Lord, and believe in your heart that God raised him from the dead, you will be saved. That is what it takes to be a Christian. Not saying some prayer you do not mean or understand, or sitting in a pew every week. You must fully believe that Jesus Christ is the Son of God, that he died for your sins, and then confessing and saying that which you believe. Only then, when you do this, will you find your name written in the

0: different books of life. The chorus say, when the roll is called up yonder, I'll be there. So the question begs, when the roll is called, will you be there? Now, Revelation chapter 20 gives us several facts that we need to understand.
1: When the roll is called up yonder, will you be there? Will I be there? Welcome back. What about the judgment seat of Christ? Will be judged? If you look at the context of each of the above passages, they are all written to believers. That is the book of Corinthians, chapter 3, where it is mentioned, 1 Corinthians 3, verse 10 to 14. When is the judgment? Sometime after the rapture and before the marriage supper of the Lamb. What is the role of works in this particular judgment of believer? It is the basis for receipt of rewards or denial of reward, not for condemnation. So what is the issue being judged here? Faithfulness to Christ, faithfulness to your calling, faithfulness to service. 1 Corinthians chapter 4, verse 1 to 5 tells us this. And what is the final result? Rewards being either bestowed or withheld. Our work burning or enduring. My friend, this is the court you want to end up in, not the final judgment of sinners. The moment you trust in Jesus as your Savior, you are justified in the sight of God, and you have chosen your venue. Have you ever been justified by faith? With peace with God through our Lord Jesus Christ. And if you would like to do that today, we would like to pray for you. Why don't you put your hand to your chest and say, Lord Jesus, I'm sorry for the way that I've done. I believe truly that you are the Son of God. I don't want to be part of the judgment of sinners. So today, I come to you and confess my sins. Please forgive me my sins and give me the gift of eternal life. In Jesus' name, amen.
0: If you have prayed this prayer from your heart, I can assure you that you are now born again. Welcome to the family of God. 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
1: 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I've been in this industry for a while, but because I produce my own work and I have children and a family, it's tricky to balance everything.
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1: To the BBC listeners, I would say, come and discover Cape Verdean music. Not just the mainstream, but also what's happening in the underground scene. Be open to our musicality. We are a small country, but we believe that we have something big to share with the world.
2: That was Dieg talking to This Is Africa from Praia, the capital of Cabo Verde. It's now time for me to share my latest pick of 10 fresh tunes from 10 different African countries. Are you ready? Let's go.
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2: His new album is out and it's titled Spirit of New Africa 2. He is Fuse ODG from Ghana and this one is titled Cuckoo.
6: She said tonight is a bit slow, but you and I can get lit though. 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